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1: 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Colts wide receiver Alec Pierce expected to miss several weeks. Aggravated left heel injury in the loss to the Chiefs Sunday. Same heel that Pierce had surgically repaired in March. Says he's going to try rehab this time, looking to return mid.

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8: Hi, hello, welcome in. It's a No Tony Tuesday on ESPN 1530, Cincinnati Sports Station. This is Cincy 360. I am your host, Austin Elmore, with you until 3 o'clock today. And excited to be here at 1 o'clock. We'll be joined by Joe Dannemann of Fox 19 for his weekly chat with us. And the rest of the time, phone lines are open for you, 513-749-1530. We'll do talkbacks at 1:20 as well. And check in with Mo Egger ahead of his show this afternoon as Mo will join us for Quick Hits. And we're going to get to the Reds. We're going to get to what Barry Larkin had to say about the Reds. Going to get through all of that because I think it's important. And I really firmly don't believe in talking about a team that doesn't deserve to be talked about on a Monday after a big NFL and college football weekend. And the Reds really did not earn or have not earned or do not deserve any of our attention on a Monday, and especially on a Monday midday quarterback. And so now that we've gotten into Tuesday and everything's kind of settled down a little bit,

0: more open to talking about the Reds. And I do think it's important what Barry Larkin said. We'll get into that coming up as well. But we start with football. We start with the NFL. We start with the Bengals, because the Bengals are 2-0. And one thing I've always wondered about, and maybe not necessarily understood about the Bengals and about Bengals fans, is how much they care about the national media and how much the national media's perspective of what the Bengals are doing or who the Bengals are matters to them. And I think there's a couple of different ways as to why maybe it's important. Maybe when you consider, you know, the Pro Football Hall of Fame voting, which is changing, and the recognizing some of the great players. And, you know, the Bengals didn't get a lot of recognition during Willie Anderson's tenure, maybe not as much recognition during Ken Anderson's tenure, and stuff like that prevents great players from being recognized. And on that level, I totally understand why people want there to be more of a focus on the Bengals from the national media. But for those who have complained that the Bengals never get talked about, I got news for you. You haven't been watching the national media. I feel like every single day at some point, whether it's on Dan Patrick or Rich Eisen or Pat McAfee, or if it's on First Take or Get Up, or if it's on NFL Live in the afternoons or Pro Football Talk in the mornings, there is something Bengals related that they talk about. And it's been this way for years, especially since Joe Burrow got here and especially since they went to the Super Bowl. The Bengals are a relevant NFL franchise at this very moment. Now, for the last 3 years, they haven't made the postseason. And when you haven't made the postseason and you've dealt with contract squabbles and all sorts of issues outside of football itself, then you're going to get a little bit more of a negative connotation because you've had outside external from football distractions and not been successful on the football field itself. And so when you couple those two things together, there's going to be a generally more negative skew towards your franchise because you aren't performing and there's other issues going on. And so that's kind of where the Bengals have been in terms of the national picture for the last several years, and understandably so. Whether it be Trey Hendrickson or all-time terrible defenses or missing the playoffs 3 years in a row or Joe Burrow continually getting hurt, I don't think it's ridiculous, even though the Bengals have had winning records in two of those three seasons, to look at it objectively and say, yeah, there's a lot to kind of nitpick at with the way the Bengals have operated. But this offseason, people took notice that the Bengals spent money. And we've talked about it nonstop. It's been the perfect offseason. They've done all the things you wanted them to do. And now it comes down to, can they perform? And I remember having a conversation prior to the start of the season. I think I asked Tony, have we not talked about Al Golden enough? Have we not given or put a little bit more pressure on Golden, because now he's the guy that maybe has benefited the most from all of these acquisitions? Because you get Dexter Lawrence and Cassius Howell and Brian Cook and so on and so forth and Boye Mafe. It's like, okay, this is the reason. This basically is the reason why Lou Anarumo got fired, is because the organization wouldn't give him the guys he felt like he needed to operate his defense. Right, wrong, or indifferent, I believe that's how things went with Lou. And so now Al Golden gets all those guys. Zach Taylor gets all those guys. It's on them, right? There's pressure on them now that they have the right players to maximize that. And I think you kind of heard that in the conversations with Duke Tobin over the course of the offseason. You kind of heard that in the way that Al Golden talked at the combine. You kind of felt the pressure being pushed by Joe Burrow at times. There were headlines all over the place about the Bengals and about the pressure and about this new opportunity for them to get back to the team that we saw in 21 and 22. All there is to it. Like, that's it, it's all kind of moving in that direction. And through two games, they have somehow exceeded the expectations that even we had here, locally, internally, in the city of Cincinnati. I think we all expected them to be good. we looked around at the acquisitions and the way that training camp went, and I think back to that joint practice against the Chicago Bears. You look at all those things, and it's like, there's no way that this defense is going to be horrible again. But there's always just a little part of you that's like, I don't know. Believe it when I see it, right? And there was times in training camp when you're thinking, okay, well, what about this guy and what about that guy and so on and so forth. And extensive conversations over the course of the offseason still about linebacker. And we're going to get to linebacker in just a moment. But the Bengals are 2-0. They have one of, if not the best defenses in the NFL, I believe eighth total right now. They just put together a game in which they pressured C.J. Stroud 41 times. They had five guys with four or more pressures in that game. And they've got this monster in the middle in Dexter Lawrence, who has proven to be worth every penny, worth every draft pick, worth everything, even through two games, when you consider the impact that he has had. And for those of you who care about the national media and what people are saying about the Bengals, I've got a couple of clips for you, because people are starting to take notice and people are starting to give them credit for what they have done. Yesterday on the Move the Sticks podcast, Daniel Jeremiah from NFL Network, he's now with ESPN a little bit too. He's done some work with the Chargers. You know, DJ, he's been on our show. One of the most respected voices in the NFL when it comes to evaluating player talent. He's a draft analyst and so on and so forth. He was talking about the impact of Dexter Lawrence and the impact that Dexter has had on this defense. Take a listen to Daniel Jeremiah.
1: Dexter, three tackles, a TFL, and a quarterback hit. Doesn't tell the story. This was just utter dominance. Like, he's in a tilted nose a lot, so lined up right over the center. You'll see him just stack doubles. You can't move him. They try and run outside zone to each side. He beats the cutoff block each time, including on one was, I believe, was a fourth down. He gets a tackle for loss there. They couldn't block him the entire game in the run game. It's just a wall in there. And then when you get into the pass rush stuff, you see a snatch where he just presses out and then just snatches to the ground. You see steady pocket push, and you just think, okay, it's all power. It's just this big guy who's almost 400 pounds. I got a brace for power. And then all of a sudden he hits you with a little club swim move, and you're like, what the heck did that come from? He gets a pressure on a loop stunt as big as he is. So he was all over the place. And then my favorite maybe of all, he zone drops out. And he's in like the middle of the field and almost gets his hand on a football. That is a very large man doing things like that. It is a very select club of guys that have that size and skill set. I was around one with Lodi Nada during his prime with the Ravens. You think about Sean Rogers had a couple years where he was doing similar type things at that size. You know, Will Fork, these guys are so hard to find. And he has completely changed this Bengals defense. It looks like Cincinnati and Baltimore headed towards a collision. And who's better equipped to help you as a player against Derrick Henry, and then also to be able to collapse the pocket against Lamar Jackson? Like, Dexter Lawrence is kind of the perfect thing for them to match up with the Baltimore Ravens. So I'm looking forward to those in the future.
0: Exciting stuff there if you're a Bengals fan to hear from Daniel Jeremiah. And obviously thinking about later on AFC North, Lamar Jackson going up against Baltimore and the impact that the defensive front the Bengals have can have on matchups like that. I think there's still a long way to go. I think there's still stuff to fix and stuff to tinker with and still kind of trying to find exactly who they want to be. But the versatility of this defense, it's been on full display through the first 2 weeks of the season. And on top of that, they're able, because of the skill set specifically of someone like Dexter Lawrence, and because of the skill set specifically of the other waves of pass rushers that they have and run stoppers that they have, they can get away with doing some stuff that teams typically wouldn't do. And while that might be a little bit of a risk to take, it's a risk that's paid off. One of the other national media pundits that has talked about the Bengals defense is Warren Sharp. You might recognize that name from Sharp Football Analysis. We reference them a lot, the statistics, the data, the film, all the stuff that they put together to kind of try to tell the story of different teams and defenses and whatnot. Warren Sharp was talking about how the Bengals have found success despite not really loading the box against the run specifically. Here's Warren Sharp talking about that.
2: The interesting strategy that Cincinnati did by winning with defense was they played with a light box on 56% of Houston carries. That was the lightest box on average that a defense showed. It was the most inviting run picture that a defense showed. We still had a lot of trouble for the Houston Texans to run the football despite those light boxes. They showed seven or more defenders on just 28% of snaps, the lightest box count again. And the Houston running backs on 14 carries averaged just minus 0.82 EPA per rush, worst in the league. 1.3 yards per carry, worst in the league. 0% success rate. Yes, that might be hard to imagine. 14 rushes, not a single rush from the Houston Texans was successful. And this was despite facing a light box on run play specifically, 43% of the time, the number one highest rate in the NFL. The NFL average is only 19.8% light box on run plays. The Houston Texans got it on 43% of their running back runs and still produced zero runs that had a successful rate. This is terrible and pathetic, but let's first talk about the Cincinnati Bengals. This was awesome, right? For that defense to perform the way that it is performing. This is everything that Bengals fans have hoped for a long time now.
0: That gets you excited, doesn't it? They don't even have to load the box to stop the run. As of right now, according to Sharp Football Analysis, the second best run stuff percentage in the NFL behind only the Buffalo Bills. The Bengals at 30% of the time are stuffing the run. Buffalo is at a full third, 33%. 30% of the time, the Bengals are stuffing the run. That is a massive, massive improvement. And it plays into the hands of the strength of the defense, which is now the edge rushers. And when you can make a team one-dimensional, much like we saw against the Houston Texans on Sunday, it plays into your hand. When you have wave after wave after wave of guys that can come in and rush the quarterback, rush the passer, create havoc. Paul Daner described it as a carousel of chaos. What more could you want if you're Al Golden than a carousel of chaos? Now, I am going to say I don't think it's all good. I don't think it's all perfect. I think there's still a long way to go in some aspects. The position discussed the most by Bengals fans since last season ended in January was without a doubt linebacker. I think it's been okay. Altogether, okay, through the first 2 weeks at linebacker. Still some missed tackles. We saw that in week number one. We've also seen some flash plays. We've seen Barrett Carter with tackles behind the line of scrimmage. We've seen screens getting blown up. We've seen Demetrius Knight being in the right place at the right time. We've seen better matchups against running backs. Like, there's definite progress. But there's also, in pass coverage, some slow feet, some bad eyes, some being in the wrong position, some stuff that needs to get fixed. And so the recipe for teams facing the Bengals is going to continue to be, let's attack the linebackers. And so one of the things where I think it works a little bit to a disadvantage is you can attack the linebackers kind of quickly and create spots out in space to expose those linebackers, even if you're getting rushed. Now, the thing is, when you're pressuring the quarterback as much as the Bengals have been, it's not going to be easy by any stretch of the imagination, and your linebackers are going to have opportunities, but there's also going to be one-on-one chances. And they need the Bengals need those linebackers to be more consistent, especially in those one-on-ones. And maybe that's something that as the season goes along, the scheme will change and they'll take some of that away. And we saw it multiple times where Dexter Lawrence dropped back in coverage and like a linebacker came on a blitz. And there's these different things you can look at and ways to be confusing to offensive play callers and to quarterbacks. But I still think if there is a weakness right now, it is that linebacker group. I think I've been proven wrong for the most part so far about the corners, although I think there's still room to be cleaned up there. I mean, listen, let's not be honest. They're a work in progress. They're not perfect. They're not going to be perfect. But they have exceeded even my expectations through the first 2 weeks of the season. And that's a lot to get the Bengals. That's a lot to get Bengals fans excited about. And you should be excited about it. And you should embrace being 2-0. I have one more clip from the national media. It's not talking about the defense. But I know that one of the things that brings people great joy in this world is debating which player is better at a specific position. And a lot of Bengals fans will take up for their guy. Guys in Seattle will take up for Jackson Smith and Jigba, the best wide receiver in the NFL conversation. Justin Jefferson, of course, still in it. Yesterday, on the Dan Patrick Show, Louis Riddick, another friend of the show who's been on this show before, was asked by Dan Patrick, who would he take? Ja'Marr Chase? Jackson Smith and Jigba? Justin Jefferson? Here's what Louis Riddick had to say.
3: Jackson Smith and Jigba, Ja'Marr Chase, Justin Jefferson.
4: Oh, God. See, that's just such an unfair question. It really is.
3: 3-year contract, same money.
4: I'd go with Ja'Marr because after the catch, Ja'Marr is like a Pro Bowl caliber running back. So not only can he track the deep ball, as you saw yesterday, that catch he made for a touchdown yesterday against Houston, that's crazy. He said he couldn't even see the ball. But then I've seen him, I saw him do it at LSU, and I've seen him do it against some of the best defenses in the league. You throw him a 5-yard hitch, he'll take it 70. Not that JSN can't, not that Justin can't, but you see how Ja'Marr is built. He looks like Jahmyr Gibbs, Christian McCaffrey, but he's also a wideout. So he would probably be the one.
0: There you go. More love in the debate about the best wide receiver in the NFL, this time from Louis Riddick. Good stuff. All right, everybody be happy. It's Victory Tuesday. We'll start looking towards the Pittsburgh Steelers. I think Brooke Pryor from ESPN is going to join us on Wednesday's show to talk a little bit about Pittsburgh and what the Steelers have going on. I think we're going to get Ross Tucker maybe on Friday as well. He's calling the game for CBS to get his stance on what the Bengals are doing and going up against Pittsburgh. But this is exciting, and I do think that this game coming up on Sunday is going to be similar to the one we saw, but I do think there's a chance we see the Joe Burrow of old on Sunday against the Pittsburgh Steelers. I'll explain that. Take your phone calls, 513-749-1530. That's all coming up next. This is Cincy 360. It's a No Tony Tuesday on ESPN 1530, Cincinnati Sports Station.
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0: Yes, indeed, it is Football in the Natty, ESPN 1530. This is Cincy 360. It's a No Tony Tuesday. Austin Elmore with you. Talk a little Monday Night Football coming up. Zach Taylor, 5 good minutes of the Bengals head coach from Monday. Your phone calls and more, 513-749-1530. But I think if there's one thing outside of maybe the linebackers or whatever it might be that Bengals fans are a little skeptical of, a little nervous about, a little confused by, it is this offense, which continues to look relatively pedestrian. And they kind of look that way throughout preseason, look that way throughout training camp. It's never really felt like, oh yeah, this team offensively, they're just going to hit the ground running. And we kind of thought that was going to be the case, right? Because they have all these starters coming back. All of them, all 11 starters came back. This was the year for them to kind of hit the ground running and start fast. And they didn't quite do that. They haven't quite done that. They did run the ball well, I think, against Tampa. I think they ran the ball well against Houston. I thought they could have run it a little bit more. But I think one of the things is Joe Burrow continues to be clunky and not quite himself in the first couple weeks of the season. And we are at a point now where we have an expansive sample size of Joe Burrow in weeks 1 and 2 in his NFL career. Now 14 games. So almost an entire season's worth of games for Joe Burrow in weeks 1 and 2. And I did a segment about this early on in the offseason, or at some point maybe midway through, it might have been in June, about his early season struggles. And if there is something that this can be the year where they fix it, right? Where it's no more of that and Joe kind of hits the ground running. And we haven't quite seen that. And so I went back. I had kept the numbers in my notes and I added to them this morning. So I have games 1 and 2. Every year of Burrow's career. And I've added up all the numbers and looked at all the games. So in 14 games now, season number 7 for Joe, weeks 1 and 2, the Bengals' record is 5-9. Burrow is completing 63.6% of his passes in those games. That is well below his career average by 5 or 6%. Now, if you pay any attention, you know that Joe Burrow is the NFL all-time leader in completion percentage. So that's a strength of his. And it's typically at 69 to 70%, 68 to 70%, which is a very, very good completion percentage in the NFL. So Burrow in those first two games, in 14 of them now, is completing 63% of his passes, well below his career average. Now, it's important to note, I know you're not stupid listening to this, you know, Burrow has come off of knee injuries. He's come off of appendectomies. He's come off of calf injuries. There have been wrist injuries. There's been a lot, right, that Burrow has had to deal with. And that's usually what we kind of chalk it up to in the first couple of weeks of the season. It's been weird training camps. There's been all sorts of stuff. He has thrown in those 14 games for 2,890 yards, which is about 206 yards per game. 206. Again, well below his career average. In 14 games, he has 19 touchdown passes and 10 interceptions. 10. So that's about a touchdown and a third per game and just under one interception per game at 0.71. He's also carried the ball 46 times for 184 yards in those 14 games. The Bengals, as I said, are 5-9. But here's the thing. If you go back and look at 2020, his rookie season, 2021, the year they went to the Super Bowl, 2022, they went back to the postseason, back to the AFC Championship game, 2023, I mean, 2023 was the calf injury. 2024 was the best season of his career. 2025, last year. This season is by far the best two-game start of Joe Burrow's career. It's not even close. I mean, he's in game one was 25 of 35 or 254 yards, a touchdown, and he had the pick six. They obviously won the game. And then on Sunday, 20 for 31, 207 yards, two touchdowns. He only had one rush, and it was when he knelt the ball down. Like, it's by far the most efficient and best overall start of his career through two games. It might not feel like that, especially when he's coming off an injury last year and he got sacked five times and it at times hasn't necessarily looked smooth. And I think, you know, the injury with him, with his back or his rib or whatever it might be, and him just being a touch off in terms of his accuracy, it may not feel like it. But as far as I'm concerned, it is without question the best two-game start of his NFL career. And I talked about this a little bit yesterday, too. The history behind, for whatever reason, it starts to click for the Bengals in week number three. And so I went back and I looked it up. Game number three of Joe Burrow's career throughout his NFL career. In his rookie season, they went to Philadelphia and played the Eagles. They tied that game 23-23. Burrow in that game completed 70% of his passes for 300 yards and two touchdowns. Week number three in 2021, the year they went to the Super Bowl, he completed 77% of his passes, 14 of 18, for 172 yards, three touchdowns, and an interception. Week number three of 2022 at the New York Jets, they won that game. He was 23 of 36, which was 63%, which is much lower than normal, but 275 yards and three touchdowns. Bengals won the game. 2023, this is the worst one. If you remember, in week two against Baltimore, he had just re-injured his calf on a scramble late in that game. This was when they had he had the golf cart ride with Mike Brown during practice. They won the game 19-16 over the Rams. He completed 53% of his passes because he threw it 49 times for some reason. I remember being mad about that. But he still had 259 yards, and the Bengals won the game. He did throw an interception in that game. And then 2024, Washington Commanders, Monday night game, they lose because the defense was atrocious, but Burrow completed 76% of his passes for 324 yards, three touchdowns, no picks. All these are much more aligned, and especially when you take the sum and the averages of these, much more aligned with the career average game-by-game numbers that you see from Joe Burrow. So for whatever reason, it clicks in week number three, and there is data to back that up. You might be asking about last year. He, of course, got hurt in week two last year. There is no game three for Joe Burrow as far as a week three game last season. So I look at this coming week, and I do think it's a very similar week to what we saw from Houston, and in the pass rush that Pittsburgh has, and TJ Watt looks like a different guy right now. It looks like Joey Porter's going to come back. Like, there's still some good players on that Steelers defense, and it is going to be a challenge because it always is, A, going to Pittsburgh, and B, dealing with that front. But it's a new defensive coordinator in Patrick Graham, a guy that the Bengals have had some success against in the past. You have two games under your feet now. You continue to develop slowly but surely. You have a different style of offense that you can turn to and has been successful. And I think we'll see a little bit more under center play action from the Bengals on Sunday. And you have a defense that you can lean on. And now I think for Burrow, it becomes kind of straddling. And I talked about this yesterday because he said in his post-game press conference, like, being conservative, you can be more conservative when your defense is good. I like that, but I also don't want to declaw the guy. I want him to be aggressive. I want him to be himself. I want him to push the ball down the field. And I think you can also make the argument that when you have a really good defense, you should be more aggressive. You should be pushing the ball down the field more. You should be trying to fit it in that extra tight window because you know your defense has your back. There is less necessity for Joe Burrow to be absolutely perfect on Sunday. And going forward, as long as this defense continues to be what he's been, what it has been. But I'm not freaking out about Joe Burrow. We'll see what happens because my guess is he might be limited again on Wednesday. We'll see how it goes. We'll see if there's any information that comes out. But overall, I feel really confident about this team, and I especially feel confident about the offense continuing to go in the right direction just based off the history and the numbers of what Burrow has done at this point in the season throughout his career. We'll take a break. We'll come back. You'll hear from Zach Taylor, 5 good minutes from the Bengals head coach, what he said yesterday on ESPN 1530.
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24: Just get it away. Adams. He's got it. Touchdown, Rams. 3rd and 9 for Matthew Stafford. He is now number 6 all-time with 426 career touchdown passes. And oh, by the way, Devontae Adams now with 119 in his career.
0: That was the call last night. Joe Buck in a enthused, intrigued Troy Aikman as Devontae Adams on a great little play-action fade route catches a touchdown pass from Matthew Stafford. Rams go on to beat the Giants 28-6 in SoFi Stadium. L.A. gets to 1-1 on the year. Giants the same. Giants had a couple of injuries in that game. Jackson Dart went out on their opening drive with what turned out to be a sprained MCL. Thinking maybe a month, maybe a little bit more, that Jackson Dart is going to be out. They also had Malik Nabers go down. He had one catch for 1 yard in the game. He had a shoulder injury, does not seem to be 100%, did return to the game later on. And Jackson Dart, when he went out, Jameis Winston came in, old friend Jameis Winston. And Jameis looked like he hadn't played football before. I did see a tweet that said Jameis looked like he spent the summer being a World Cup correspondent, which is exactly what he did. He was 11 for 27, 111 yards and an interception. It was a horrible interception for the Giants. Aaron Donald returned for L.A. last night. He did have a pressure in the game. I think he may have had 3 total tackles, 1 solo tackle. One of them was a TFL on a run stuff. Aaron Donald has never had a game in his career in which he did not have a pressure. Pretty amazing. Devontae Adams went nuclear last night. 8 catches for 195 yards and 2 touchdowns. Matthew Stafford, 327, 4 touchdowns and a pick last night on Monday Night Football. For those of us who may have stacked Matthew Stafford and Devontae Adams in fantasy, it was a nice night for us. I stole victory from the clutches of defeat in multiple leagues last night. Let's go to the phones, 513-749-1530, before we hear from the Bengals head coach, Zach Taylor. Let's go out to Sharonville and talk to Terrell. Terrell, you're on the air. What's up?
25: Hey, good afternoon. I got 2 quick comments, and I'm going to hang up to hear your feedback.
0: Hit me.
25: The first comment is Jamar Stewart acceleration on that sack, man. That was straight crazy. Mm-hmm. And my next comment, I think Meyer should have been here earlier doing a game, but a quick game, and I think there would have been less sacks.
0: Say what do you mean? Say it again. Dante Meyers, more quick passes to him?
25: Yes, that would have been less sacks. I think they should have introduced him in that game early.
0: Okay. All right, Terrell, thank you for the phone call. I appreciate it. Okay, yeah, I'm in favor of that. I do think that the Bengals need to have a little bit better of a plan in quick game and getting the ball out of the hands of the quarterback when you know you're going to be facing a pass rush like that. They were really good in Week 1 against Tampa. Talked about it. Joe Burrow got the ball out of his hand faster than any quarterback in the NFL in week number 1, 2.54 seconds. I thought that we would see a little bit more of Dante Meyers, especially in the flat, some of that quick game. And that could be, because of his ability to create separation, something they could lean on. We didn't see as much in the quick game, not even the RPO, not as much in the flat as I would have thought in that scenario against a Houston pass rush. So I think that's a good observation by Terrell. And then the other thing, Shamar Stewart. The only five snaps of the game he got were late in the game. He was fresh. They needed somebody to just go run after the quarterback. And he did. And he had one play where he got turned around, and it led to a C.J. Stroud. I think he scrambled for a few yards and might have picked up a first down. And then even on the play in which he got the sack, it was not a great rep for Shamar, but he recovered nicely and then just sprinted across the formation and chase down C.J. Stroud. You see that freak athleticism. He's got to put it all together. He's obviously had a bunch of missed reps from training camp. But I agree. I've said it. I don't have anything to go off of. I know I might sound crazy. I am, for whatever reason, a believer in Shamar Stewart. I think that the Bengals and this defensive line and the depth of that defensive line can be really good for Shamar. All right, yesterday, Zach Taylor met with the media for almost 20 minutes for his Monday press conference. I got 5 minutes of it for you, 5 good minutes with the Bengals head coach from yesterday, and it started with him being asked if there were any significant injuries from Sunday's game, and then it gets into Joe Burrow and more. Here's 5 minutes of Zach Taylor.
2: Not that I'm aware of right now.
3: Will Joe be limited on Wednesdays for the foreseeable future, or week by week basis?
2: I'm hesitant. I think I know the answer to that, but I don't want to give you that right now.
4: When you look back and watch the tape, what kind of jumped out about the way his defense played over the course of your game?
2: Starting with the physicality up front, you know, and I thought the coverage on the back end, especially in the early parts, you know, we had the last drive of the game where we were okay running some time off. Obviously, we want to get a stop, but thought that the coverage really allowed the front to pressure and keep him in the pocket, make things difficult. Obviously, the run, anytime you keep the running backs to 14 carries for 18 yards, is really impressive. And, you know, just showing the team the sequencing of events, we had a 4th-and-1 stop. That really changes the momentum of the game. Offense goes down and scores a touchdown. We get a stop on a 3rd-and-1 in the third quarter on the 40-yard line and then miss a field goal. Offense then goes down and scores the 2nd touchdown. So just the playing off each other, I think, in all 3 phases, when you go on the road against a good team that we have a lot of respect for, that's the way you got to win. And taking good care of the football, which we did. So I was impressed. It doesn't mean that there's not a lot of room for improvement, which there should be early in the year, but I just thought the way that all 3 phases complement each other at the right times allowed us to win the game.
3: Joe said he played incredibly average yesterday. That's how he described his play. How did you think the defense as a whole played, and how validating is it to you that you're 2-0, yet Joe says he played incredibly average, and yet you probably feel offensively without Pedro Bisky?
2: Sure, and I think really it comes down to you just go series by series, you know, and the second series of the game, we got a false start that put us in a 2nd-and-15, put us in a 2nd-and-long situation, I think 1st-and-15, and then we were in 2nd-and-11. The 3rd series, we had a holding call that put us in 1st-and-20 and then 2nd-and-14. The 4th series, we had the snap issue, which got us for 5 yards, that put us in a 2nd-and-long. So we didn't overcome those long yardage situations that were penalty driven. And then you look at the 5th drive, we stayed on schedule, we scored a touchdown. And so I think that's critical for us on the road, noise, good team you're facing, to not have those self-inflicted things that set you back and then cause the frustration that, okay, we're not playing the way we want. Well, they were all pre-snap maneuvers for the most part that really hurt us. And so our guys understand that, and we'll make those corrections. And I thought the 3rd quarter their defense did a great job, and special teams giving us really good field position, where we were able to go, you know, put 13 points on the board on our 3 drives. And so I was proud of that fact. And then the game turned into a run-the-clock game towards the end, and our guys handled that well.
5: What makes Joe so good moving around the pocket, keeping his eyes downfield, and managing all that the right way?
2: You tell me. I mean, he's been doing that his whole life. You know, I think that's one of the things that makes him special is his ability to play really strong with his lower body in the pocket, to be able to pull through a lot of arm tackles. But also keep 2 hands on the ball. Like, his ball security is teach tape for any quarterback you're ever training, is Joe Burrow in the pocket, 2 hands on the ball, pulling through traffic, keeping his eyes up and being able to see the throws down the field. You know, even the 1 to T early in the game on the crossing route, the ball placement's textbook as he's, you know, jogging through, as he pulls through on some great protection. And so it's really impressive. And again, it's where does all that come from him? It's hard work. It's every tape I've ever watched of him going back to LSU has shown that. So credit to him for doing a good job with the fundamentals there.
5: Against a team like the Texans, is that just what it's going to be? You know, Nine makes plays and Jamar and T make plays as
2: Yeah,
5: well.
2: you need your best players to step up and get you some momentum and some chunk plays. And it's the one I just described, really good protection. They bought a nickel blitz. Chase Brown does a great job coming across and blocking Petrie. Our linemen are doing a great job on the front four. Joe finds the soft spot, jogs through, and hits T on the dagger on the backside. So it may look like screen. It's really good football by all of our guys there. And sometimes it would look ugly to the naked eye, but I thought our guys executed that part of it well. I thought we ran the ball effectively. I know the stats don't really show that, but there's a lot of 8, 6, 5, 4s on the tape in terms of the yardage that allowed us to maintain confidence that we can keep running the ball. And so I was proud of the guys for that part of it.
6: Because he is so good at the pocket, eyes in the back of the head kind of thing. You don't see him take kind of hit like he took from Will Anderson, or we just had no idea it was coming at all. You remember that play I'm talking about?
2: Yeah.
6: Did you winch?
2: Yeah.
6: Did you winch? You don't see that very often.
2: I mean, you see it happening in slow motion. I could see it coming when it was about a second away, but again, it's a really good front, and we tried our best to mitigate that. That they won some, our guys won some, and but it's a challenge, no different than this week. This week's going to be very similar. So again, it's good for our guys to see. And I thought Joe, you know, the movement in the pocket early in the year, sometimes it takes some reps versus a live rush where you can really be tackled to kind of gain that. I saw some of that from him, especially there. Second, third, fourth quarter, which is encouraging to see this early in the season. And I think that gives him a lot of confidence that he's already at that spot where he can create some plays.
0: Bengals head coach Zach Taylor yesterday. The most notable part of that, I think, was the first question. I believe it was Kelsey Conway who asked, will Joe Burrow be limited on Wednesdays moving forward? Zach said, I think I know the answer to that. I'm hesitant to say. I don't know if I want to give you that yet. We'll see how things go with Joe Burrow. The Bengals take the practice field again tomorrow. He was limited Wednesday and Thursday of last week with back tightness. He was a full participant Friday. Obviously, I would imagine based off of being having a tight back already and then getting sacked 5 times against Houston, I would imagine Joe probably felt a little bit sore yesterday and today, and we'll see how he feels on Wednesday going into Pittsburgh week. We'll take a break. We'll come back. Phone calls, 513-749-1530. And 12 minutes from now, Joe Dannemann, Fox 19. This is Cincy 360, home of the Bengals, ESPN 1530.
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0: Cincy 360, ESPN 1530. I'm Austin Elmore. Happy to be with you. Thankful to have Drew Westerheide here today, my producer. Drew is very graciously offered to be my producer on Tuesdays moving forward so that I don't have to both produce and host the show. So, Drew, thank you for that.
26: Of course. Happy to be here.
0: You're in a really chipper mood with the Cleveland Browns being 1-1.
26: Yes, I am.
0: This season. I saw you wearing your Watson jersey yesterday.
26: That's really not correct. I was wearing a black Nike t-shirt.
0: Deshaun.
26: And a Browns hat.
0: Being back and excited about
26: that. Hey, if he turns Denzel Boston into one of the best receivers in the NFL this season, I'm good with it. Okay. So,
0: are you going to the game on Sunday?
26: I will be there on Sunday.
0: All right. You'll be wearing his Watson jersey.
26: I will not.
0: Speaking of
26: not a
0: Boston,
26: jersey guy. Famously not a jersey guy.
0: Speaking of Boston, let's go to John and talk to John. Hello, John. How are you?
27: Very good, Austin. How are you? How's Drew doing? I thought it was Taryn that answered the phone because I'm convinced you guys are using voice changers over there. But,
0: well, it's weird. I don't know why this happens, but when we screen calls, it does change our voice and it makes it sound kind of like Bill Walton.
27: Yeah, I mean, every time I call, I go, hey, Taryn, what's up? Because I let Taryn know that I've got a Bengals-Vikings Super Bowl going on, so I think he'd be very happy with that. Yeah, yeah, two teams that have yet to win one. 0-7 so far in the Super Bowls, but the only difference is the Bengals' losses were really close, where the Vikings got blown out by more points every time they went back there.
0: If the Bengals,
27: I think it'd be kind of a one.
0: If the Bengals were to play the Vikings in the Super Bowl this year, I would be scared to death. I think Cincinnati would get like 7 yards of total offense in the game because I'm so scared of Brian Flores.
27: Right, but there's no better quarterback in the NFL at dealing with the blitz than Joe Burrow. I think he'd tear it apart.
0: Maybe.
27: But, hopefully that's the case, and hopefully we're both right about them meeting the Vikings in the Super Bowl. That'd be pretty cool.
0: What's on your mind today?
27: All right. Well, to your point, as far as the defense so far being able to stop the run, what I did was a quick search here. In 2024, the Bengals defense allowed 50 touchdowns, 22 field goals. So that's 2.3 touchdowns to field goal ratio. In 2025, 51 touchdowns, 23 field goals, 2.2 touchdown to field goal ratio. And so far this year, they've allowed 2 touchdowns, 4 field goals. That's a 0.5 touchdown to field goal ratio, which is excellent. I know it's only 2 games, but I went back to 2021, the Super Bowl season. They allowed 44 touchdowns and 26 field goals, which comes to a ratio less than 2, which is great. So my point being, red zone defense is so important, and their red zone defense has been better because they stopped the run. In 2024 and 2025, they couldn't stop a nosebleed. I mean,

0: And old man me didn't put do not disturb on, so I'm getting text messages while this is happening. And the Fox 19 Sports Department group chat is going off right now. And the debate is who's the best local media TV athlete.
1: Ooh, local media TV athlete. Okay.
0: So it's been a lot of fun. I'm certainly out of the running at my age,
1: Okay.
0: but there's some good athletes. Yeah,
1: Yeah.
0: there's some sleeper athletes in the Cincinnati sports media. There's no doubt.
1: And there are certainly some that think they're a lot more athletic than they really are. And I think it's
0: Wait,
1: important
0: always
1: to
0: is.
1: know that there have been some markets that have done like a media combine, Olympics type of thing. Is that something that you would be open to doing?
0: Sure, because I don't take myself seriously anymore. About 10 years ago, I would have
1: Okay.
0: been all hyped up on it and ready to rock. You
1: Yeah.
0: know, there's this mythical game of basketball that James Rapine has wanted to play for years.
1: Yes.
0: It's Tony Pike and Jeremy Rowe against James and myself. And I say, now, wait a minute, James, they might literally have the two best players. Like, what are we doing? And James gets all mad about it. He's like, I'm taking Rowe down at the post and he's gonna get bodied. Now, James is a big dude, man. His shoulders are wide. But yeah, you gotta drag me along with it. I'm a dead weight when it comes to playing hoops right now, brother.
1: Rao can fill it up.
0: He's a good athlete, yeah. And he's still young.
1: Well,
0: So
1: you can
0: yeah,
1: be a
0: he
1: good
0: played.
1: athlete, but that doesn't mean you can fill it up. Like, look at me.
0: I've
1: I'm
0: never
1: not a
0: actually
1: good
0: played.
1: athlete, but I'll shoot you out the gym.
0: I've actually never played basketball with him, believe it
1: Okay.
0: or not. But he plays 2 times a week,
1: Interesting.
0: and he played high school basketball. It was a small school, I believe, outside of Columbus, but he played high school basketball. So
1: Okay.
0: yeah, he's got some game, man.
1: All right, let's talk about the stuff people care about. The Bengals are
0: Sure.
1: 2-0. How is it possible that the defense actually, like, everything they wanted to be, they've been? Like, they've exceeded everyone's expectations. We thought they'd be good, but this good?
0: Yeah, and I think it starts with Dexter Lawrence has exceeded my own expectations. Look, I didn't spend a lot of Sundays in the last 5 or 6 years watching the Giants play football. And you know the reputation of Dexter Lawrence around the league is he's one of the best at what he does. I didn't know he was this good. And maybe it's the combination of that overdog talent with a little bit of change of scenery, underdog mentality. And the guy's playing with so much joy right now. He's used that phrase. You can tell how much it means to him, what this season could mean to him. And he's becoming a little bit like Cincinnati's own Steph Curry. And what I mean by that, and if you're a big basketball fan and you follow Steph Curry, you hear the phrase gravity often with Steph Curry and the gravity he creates when he doesn't have the ball in his hand, the amount of attention people have to pay to him, even when he doesn't have the ball, that's the way it's going right now for the Bengals defense. If you're lucky enough to look at the coach's tape, the all 22, and there's cut ups all over the internet right now of Dexter Lawrence and what he did against Houston, there are multiple plays against the Texans when the Texans are blocking him with three people. Three people. And what that does effectively, and here comes a cross metaphor for another sport, is it creates like power plays for the rest of the Bengals defense in the
1: Yeah.
0: front seven, that they're going to have more guys than can be blocked. It'll be 4-on-3 or 3-on-2, and Bengals are getting home because of the attention Dexter Lawrence is getting. I thought Dexter Lawrence, when they got him, was going to be a difference maker in the run game. He was going to create this wall. I didn't realize he was going to like knife through cutoff blocks and make tackles in the backfield and take on three people and play with the kind of joy and energy he's brought. It's incredible the difference he's made. They're a top 10 defense with him because of him. They're trending towards a top 5 to 7 defense because of him. If he continues along the path he's going right now, there's no doubt in my mind this will be a top 10 defense and a defense good enough to help the Bengals win a championship. That was the question. Everybody always wondered, oh, could the Bengals just get the league average? My question was, could they get to championship level defense? Because no matter how good your offense is, you still need a defense that's going to be top 5, 7 in the league to win a title. And right now, it looks like that because of what's sustainable, what he's doing in the middle. And the chaos he's helping create feels sustainable for this team going forward. Now it's about keeping Dexter Lawrence healthy, fresh for 17 weeks and into the playoffs. Because if he is, this team can play with and beat anybody.
1: How much credit does Al Golden deserve for the way he's kind of put the pieces together?
0: Yeah, it's fun to watch Al Golden now with it, with his hands out of the shackles, right? Out of the handcuffs a little bit. As Charlie Goldsmith said yesterday, we got to watch Al cook a little bit, which mm-hmm. was fun, and do some fun things. And you're seeing more blitzes, more third down. You're seeing Dexter Lawrence drop back into coverage, which is amazing. Again, I mean, you see the guy flip his hips open and almost knock down a pass. These are things I literally did not know Dexter Lawrence could do. I did not know. I guess I should watch more Giants football going back the last 5 years to see what he's really all about. But now you're seeing Al Golden do things this year that he probably didn't feel comfortable doing last year because of A, lack of experience, and B, let's be honest, probably lack of talent. And now when you get this force that you have in the middle and so much attention has to be on that, that's when you can start to scheme around that a little bit. And Al can start to do things and turn pages in the playbook and really start to exploit the versatility and talent he has on defense. So you can tell yesterday when he met with the media and he talked with us for a long time, he's excited about what he has. He's excited about the defense. Doesn't want to put labels on them yet. Doesn't want to say they have an identity yet. And I think that's fair because it's only 2 weeks. But you can tell that he's starting to reach deeper into the playbook, feels more comfortable doing so because of not just Dexter Lawrence, but having a more experienced defense and, quite frankly, just a more talented defense.
1: You were on the field after the game Sunday, camera in hand, and you captured a moment of Joe Burrow talking to Will Anderson Jr., saying, "You guys put my rib back into place. I appreciate that." Was that Joe joking around? Was there maybe something more to the back injury? What did you make of that, being the person who captured it? And then, of course, it goes viral on social media.
0: Yeah, that's, I don't know. I really don't know. I kind of tend to think Joe's just messing around a little bit with Will Anderson, having some fun after the game. But then his reaction when I asked him about it after in the postgame press conference, he said, "I don't know what you're talking about, man." It kind of is one of those things like, oh, I was joking if I was joking. I don't know.
1: Yeah.
0: It's going to be one of those things that Joe has sat on now for a couple of days. He'll be asked about it again tomorrow. I think we'll have a better answer then. But it's funny because, you know, I got that shot in the scramble and you can't really hear much when you're on the field and all that's going on. And I sent it back to the station and Jeremy sent me a text after I sent it back to the station. He had a chance to listen to it. He said, "Did you hear what Joe told Will Anderson?" I'm like, "No, what are you talking about?" And so he sent me the text and told me. He's like, "Ask Joe about this because this is interesting." So we tried. Joe played it off, but I really don't know. I think it's going to be something that definitely is brought up on Wednesday.
1: I would think so because there was no rib designation on the injury report, which I think is something that we would have to pay a little bit of attention to. And because it was described as back tightness, as we all know. I also found Zach's answer yesterday when asked, "Is Joe going to be limited on Wednesdays?" to be an interesting one. He said, "I think I know the answer to that, but I don't want to share it." Long story short, I thought Burrow's been a little bit off to this point. Obviously, the back injury, he's never good in the first couple weeks. I did a whole segment about that earlier. What's your assessment of Joe through the first 2 weeks compared to the Joe that we've come to know?
0: Yeah, and you documented it well in the first hour that this is kind of who he is in the first 2 weeks of the season. Then things typically take off for him in week three. A couple of things I do think that's worth pointing out about Joe. First being, he's been really good on third down. You know, his situational football so far this year has been great. Mm-hmm. He's been good on third down. He's been excellent in the red zone. So those are two areas that you can hang your hat on where you need your quarterback to be good. Joe Burrow has been really good in those two areas, and it's a big reason why the Bengals have started off with two straight wins. And I thought it was interesting what he said in his press conference after the win in Houston, where he said he can be a little bit more conservative now because of the defense. And I think when he first said that, in my mind, I thought to myself, well, that kind of seems counterintuitive. It almost feels like with the defense as good as it is, maybe Joe should feel more freedom to right. take some more chances. But, you know, I'll lean on Joe and, you know, his assessment of the quarterback position and his feel for the team. There's one thing Joe Burrow always has a really good feel for his team, the roster, what they're capable of. We've always noticed that about him. And I think he has a really good feel for this team. And right now he kind of feels like, and this would be a slight to call him a bit of a game manager because he's making plays. And sure. he made a couple of really great plays against Houston, but it feels like he can kind of take on that role a little bit more willingly, situationally for this team because of how good their defense has been to start the season. And let me say this too about the defense and the game Sunday in Houston, how different it would have felt if Nico Collins played. And it's amazing across the league how much one star player yeah. can make to a game. Does Baltimore lose to New Orleans if they have Zay Flowers?
1: Right.
0: Does Houston make this a four-quarter game against the Bengals with Nico Collins? I tweeted this during the game that Houston was absolutely dying for a playmaker down the field in that game. Mm-hmm. That C.J. Stroud was looking, and there was nobody that could make a play. He had a nice ball, like a back shoulder ball, like on a, it was like a slot fade in the end zone. I can't remember who it was. The guy, God love him, he tried to. He just wasn't equipped to go up and get the ball. Nico yeah. Collins would make that play. And, you know, it's one of those things that Bengals had two of those guys at wide receiver and Houston had none. And you saw the result of the game. So if the Bengals do face the Texans again in the playoffs and the Texans, you know, let's not bury them yet. They played the Bills and the Bengals to start the season. Mm-hmm. Two teams that we would say are on the short list of best teams in the National Football League. If they have Nico Collins, the game's going to be different. It'll be a lot different. I think he makes that kind of a difference. But to your question, I think Joe's been fine. And I think that's all they needed him to be the first 2 weeks. And I anticipate it'll be just like all Joe seasons. He gets better once the calendar turns to October.
1: You mentioned his feel. How do you think he feels about his left tackle at the moment? Because it was a rough day for Orlando Brown Jr. He's going up against the best guy in the world, not named Myles Garrett at that position. But kind of got his butt whooped at times mm-hmm. on Sunday, and it led to Joe Burrow getting hit. How do you feel the offensive line, and specifically Orlando Brown Jr., is at the moment?
0: It was my number one concern coming into the season. Literally the number one. What was left tackle? How would it hold up? And Orlando Brown did not have a good game on Sunday. Everybody knows that who watched the game. But the thing is, like, you know, people always talk about fire this guy, fire that guy. Okay, who's your replacement?
1: Yeah,
0: it's like they're stuck, right? It's they just have to hope Orlando can give them some consistent good football throughout the season. I still think there's plenty of good football in Orlando Brown for this team to win with him. But you can see he felt a little bit overwhelmed at points during Sunday. But they can't replace him. There's nobody on the roster that's better at that position than him. You can't go out on the street and find a left tackle that's going to be better than Orlando Brown. You're not going to make a trade for a tackle that's better than Orlando Brown because no one's going to trade that person. So it's buckle up, right? This is the guy they're going to have to ride with. They need more from him. He knows that. I think we all know that. It's the reality of the situation that he has to be better. Can he be better? We'll find out. But certainly did not look good on Sunday against Houston. And quite honestly, the best duo there is in the NFL when it comes to Danielle Hunter and Will Anderson. But yeah, there's no observation I can make that's any different than what Bengals fans saw on Sunday. It just wasn't good.
1: Yeah, and talking to Joe Dannemann from Fox 19. And on top of that, Joe, the way that everything has kind of gone so far, I feel like it's going to be a similar game going into Pittsburgh on Sunday. The Steelers have not been very good. How important is it for this team to not have a letdown through the first 2 weeks and go to Pittsburgh and beat the Pittsburgh Steelers against a guy in Aaron Rodgers who's just not been very good?
0: Yeah, the Steelers are an interesting team right now because the Steelers did invest some money in getting more dangerous offensively. They paid Michael Pittman. They paid Rico Dowdle. They've invested a lot in their offensive line with draft capital. Their offensive line is supposed to be good. It has not been good so far through 2 weeks. Mike McCarthy said either after the game or during his early week press conference that he made a mistake taking too long to pick his starting five on offensive line and letting them gel. And right now it looks like a unit that doesn't have any cohesiveness. And here comes the Bengals defensive front. And it's so weird to say that all of a sudden, like the Bengals defensive front is this monster, like almost overnight. It's such a weird thing to say after what we watched the last couple of years. But their offensive line has not been good. The connection with DK Metcalf and Aaron Rodgers has been weird. He's 19 targets, only 8 catches. He's not producing. The one thing Pittsburgh has is a defense that's very good. The numbers will tell you that. It's like you said, it's awfully a lot like Houston last week. Highsmith and T.J. Watt are 2 and 3 in the league in sacks. It's not Will Anderson and Danielle Hunter, but it's pretty darn close. And then, you know, they still have Cam Hayward. The big question is what will happen with Joey Porter Jr. because they need him. Mm-hmm. He's their guy in the secondary. You know, it's been the contract dispute, the quote unquote bad back. We'll see what happens with him. But this is a team that I'm a little bit higher on paper than most. And when I say that, I think most people think this is probably a 6-win team. I still think on paper they can win 8-ish games. We'll see. 1-1 to start, but it just feels so clunky offensively. And that's a little bit surprising. I get Aaron Rodgers is old, but Mike McCarthy is an offensive coach. They invested in their offense in the offseason. It's just not clicking so far. This one feels like Sunday in Houston, where the Bengals might have to win the game in a similar tight fashion.
1: His name is Joe Dannemann, Fox 19. What do you guys got coming up? What are you working on?
0: Hey, big night tomorrow night at Newport on the Levee. The great T. Higgins is our live guest at Bengals Now. This is great, by the way. So T. Higgins is going to bring a great crowd. A lot of people are going to be there to watch him. We have a surprise gift for T. Higgins that I don't want to give away just yet that we're going to give to him. Maybe before his appearance or on the show, I'm not sure, but it'll be shared at some point. We have a surprise gift for his appearance. And then this weekend, Jeremy Rowland and myself will be in Pittsburgh. All the Bengals coverage on the flagship Fox 19 from Pittsburgh. I can't wait. I'm so excited that the Bengals play in Pittsburgh in September. Mm. That's excellent.
1: Where does Pittsburgh rank among the road trips for you?
0: I like it a lot. It's an easy drive. It's a short drive considering all the equipment we have to take. It's better than flying. Plus, the Pittsburgh game day atmosphere is outstanding. Mm. And I love going to watch the Bengals and the Pittsburgh Steelers play. It's a lot of fun. It's a great rivalry, a physical game. Two teams that don't like each other, and that makes it a fun watch for anybody who's there. I enjoy going to Pittsburgh.
1: His name is Joe Dannemann from Fox 19. Joe, thank you so much for your time on this Tuesday.
0: And thanks for the picture of me and Ocho, man. That was great on Sunday.
1: My buddy Tom captured a picture of you and Chad, longtime friends, you and Chad, on the sidelines.
0: Yeet, my good man. Yeet. You have a great day, Audie.
1: You too, pal. That is Joe Dannemann from Fox 19. He's the best there is. We'll take a break. We'll come back. Your Talk Baxter next on ESPN 1530.
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0: 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Drew, you're in charge of the talkbacks today.
1: I am.
0: Let's get to it.
1: Here we go.
2: I'll start with you, Steve. The Victory Bell comeback win and 3-0 is nice, but let's see what they can do in the Big 12. Now for the Bengals, this 2-0 feels different than last year. Those were two solid NFL teams, even the Bucks, Austin. I asked my buddy if David Montgomery played because I didn't notice him once the whole game. An incredible performance again by the defense, but way too many flags and third and long conversions allowed. Cannot wait for them to tee off on Rodgers next Sunday.
0: I agree. Way too many penalties, that's for sure. And yeah, it's just a 2-0 that you feel a lot better about than you have in the past.
3: Austin Tone, it's Krug.
0: What's up, Krug?
3: Man, listening to Charlie Goldsmith on the Growler, and he referred to Dexter Lawrence as the Kool-Aid man busting through the brick walls or whatever. I haven't laughed that hard in a long time. That is absolutely hilarious.
0: All right.
3: Have a great day.
0: Thank you. He's got a little Kool-Aid man to him.
1: I think Dexter Lawrence leads the team in nicknames.
0: Yeah, he might.
4: What up, Op man? Hope you're doing good today. Everybody else out there, too. Some things about the game that bug me. I know you brought it up on X, too. That jet sweep, you know, one by Uno, fine, you know, get him the ball, whatever. But the one follow-up that the Dante fumble there, I mean, and that set him back. And then the third down afterwards, like third and forever, and he just did a little quick dump pass. I mean, do something else. At least get in field goal range on something like that. So that's just one of the things that bugged me on Sunday. What about you? Here today.
0: Yeah, I thought that was the drive where it's like, okay, you ran that once. And I get sometimes you run the same play twice and it's effective. But also, let's just hand the ball off one time, and let's just make them use one of their timeouts, drain a little bit of clock if they don't. I thought it could. It's supposed to be a high percentage play, really easy, pitch and catch, keep the clock moving. It's basically a run. They just didn't do it. Unfortunate.
5: Lord here, I love all the national attention that the Bengals are getting now, especially on the defensive side. They're telling AFC teams, be on the lookout for the Bengals. And we get this offense going, the AFC playoffs will run through Cincinnati.
0: Thank you, Lord.
6: Hi, Tony and Austin. Jeannie here. What do you think about if the Bengals somehow could acquire or trade for Patrick Paul, who is a left tackle for the Miami Dolphins? He is ascending upward to replace Orlando Brown because that is the weak link on this team. All right, your thoughts.
0: I don't know much about Patrick Paul. I think the Bengals should be overturning every rock and looking for every possibility to improve the football team. And if that includes Patrick Paul, then that's fine. I also would think Miami does not have very many good young players. And so if they do have good young players, they will be apt to keep them as they are trying to rebuild, and it might be costly. I also don't think the Bengals think that Orlando Brown is as big of a problem as everyone else thinks. So trying to just put myself in their perspective, I don't know if that's something they would consider. I'm open to anything.
1: A quick look. This is Patrick Paul's third NFL season, so he remains on a rookie contract for the Dolphins. And with them probably picking in the top three and potentially taking a rookie quarterback in the following draft, I don't think they would be too quick to deal away a cheap, good left tackle.
0: Makes sense. But that, I like that sort of thinking.
1: Yeah, for sure. It's a good thought. Identified the player that could work. And if he were ultimately available, then yes, I do think that would be a good move by the Bengals. I have a hard time seeing the Dolphins giving up a player at a premium position on a cheap contract, especially with where they're at as an organization.
0: Mm-hmm.
7: Austin, Ray from Cleves. What hey, up, I didn't get to listen yesterday, so I might have missed it if you talked about it. we've got Joe Burrow, Ja'Marr Chase, T. Higgins, Chase Brown, Mike Gesicki. We keep hearing about Eric Hall. We're supposed to have all these great offensive players. Shouldn't our offense be lighting it up? Why aren't they? And should we start being concerned about that?
0: No, I don't think you should be concerned about it. I think the biggest reason, for the most part, has been that they have played the best defense I think that they're going to play all season. Joe Burrow is never good in the first 2 weeks of the season, as we outlined earlier in the show. And it always seems to take them a couple of weeks. I think their run game is fine. I think their under center run game especially has been fine. They haven't necessarily strung together as many drives the way you would like them to, but I think they are totally fine. And they're not where we all want them to be, but they're 2-0, and that's the important part, and I think they're going to continue to ascend.
8: Hey, great show today, Audie. I agree with all the pundits. We are excited. We're getting pumped up for this defense as fans. To have big decks on that line and Jonathan Allen's leadership, oh, my God, that speech he gave last game, that made me want to pull a Chick Ludwig and run through a brick wall with snot bubbles, baby. But, man, I would love to see a linebacker like Bobby Wagner enter the chat and just come into this linebacker room and just inspire these young guys, teach them some better angles on how to tackle, and just get these tight ends under wraps.
0: Yeah, I think the Jonathan Allen thing is I don't know that we've given that move enough credit, not only for the leadership, but, I mean, that dude having a two-game start to his season, like, among the best starts of his career, and he's a decorated NFL player. So I think that's a huge lift for this team. And, yeah, I'm still open to the Bobby Wagner thing. I will say there's probably a reason nobody else has signed him. He didn't play good down the stretch for Washington last year, and Washington was horrible. So I don't know if it's something that they want to do, but I'm open to it.
9: Fantastic. We're running through walls with snot bubbles.
0: There it is, Chickster. Thank you.
10: What up, Audie? Hope you're having a great Tuesday. Jacob here.
0: What up, Jacob?
10: Super excited about this Bengals season.
0: That's Jacob in Texas.
10: Can't wait to see how it unfolds. Defense looking great. The league better be on notice whenever this offense gets rolling. Hooday, baby. Let's go.
0: All right. Thank you, Jacob. Jacob in Texas checking in.
11: Hey, Audie. It's DJ. Hey, great stuff today on the Bengals and Joe Burrow. I think what we're seeing is similar to the Kansas City model with Mahomes. Mahomes is looks spotty at times and so on and so forth, but the defense would keep him in it and then he'd work his magic. And that's what we want from Joe. Be efficient, win games ugly. That's okay. Mm-hmm. And you can do that with defense and you can win championships that way. I love it.
0: Yeah, I mean, there was a game they played in Denver the year they went to the Super Bowl where I think Burrow had like 117 yards passing, and I think he had single-digit completions. They were horrible, but their defense won them the game. Like, you have to be able to win in multiple ways. I think the Bengals can win games if they spread you out and go five wide receivers. I think they can win games if they go under center and play action, and that ultimately is the goal. They've played two good defenses. They played two good teams on Tampa. I don't know how good they're going to end up being, but, like, it's not time to panic. And I think they're in a fine spot right now. And again, like their schedule, the way their schedule works out, like Pittsburgh, it's always going to be a test. But you feel pretty good about their ability to beat the Pittsburgh Steelers right now, don't you? I mean, I think a lot of people do. Jacksonville is going to be a good test for this team. That's going to be a measuring stick game for them. And they get to play that game at home. And then you got Miami, who's horrible, going into the bye week where you have a chance to get ready for the Baltimore Ravens. This team is set up really nicely right now to continue to take steps forward and peak later on. It's never been at any point in September or October where this team has peaked. It's always been, since Zach has been here, November, December.
12: Let me take you on a little journey back to January 9th, 2026. We're at a very surprising end-of-season press conference. Duke Tobin said these four words, pass rush is king. And if we're going to criticize Duke Tobin, we also got to give him credit when he deserves it, because this offseason, he went out and backed up those words. And through 2 weeks, the Bengals, number one in sacks, and they're 2-0 because of that defensive front.
0: Thank you. Pass rush is king.
13: Body, Drew, what it do? Rider from the woods.
14: Been a while. I was just watching the Manning cast last night.
0: Oh, God,
14: why? And am I the only one in the nation that thinks that all of a sudden Peyton Manning has developed a lisp? just seems like every time an S or a C came on, he was struggling. Have a great day.
0: Thank you for that observation. I appreciate that.
1: Not a Manning cast guy?
0: No. The show, I have a lot of thoughts on that show, just from like a production standpoint. This is how I would fix it. Number one, much fewer guests.
1: Agreed.
0: Stop having people that we don't care about. Number two, change the break schedule. Don't make them take the same breaks as the normal broadcast does. Give them chances to, during what would be a normal commercial break for the regular broadcast, to explain a concept or something a team is doing, or this, that, or the other, or give them an example, like give them time to talk more about what you are seeing. And if you have a guest, you then get to focus on them during that time period, that extra 2 or 3 minutes during the commercial breaks. Change their break schedule, make it an entirely different experience. I did watch, because I try to watch like one series every Monday night with Peyton and Eli. And last night there was a drive in which it was just them and they were talking about what the Rams were doing and specific tight end usage and this play action, and this look and what the safety did and blah, blah, blah. It's like, yes, that's what people want more of. They don't do enough of that. That's how I feel about that.
15: Hey, Adi, Julium360. It's your boy, Bake. Guest spot titles that didn't quite make it. Tommy Gallagher's Son of a Pitch. Joe Daneman's Hey Joe, Where You Going With Them Sports in Your Mouth?
0: Oh my God.
15: And Charlie Goldsmith, What's Up Chuck?
0: What's up, Chuck? Okay. Yes, yes, thank you.
1: Not bad.
16: Hey, Adi, hypothetical for you. We all know that if Joe Burrow got hurt, he'd be the most impactful player on the Bengals to get injured. Who do you think would be number two? Do you think it'd be more impactful if Ja'Marr Chase got hurt or Dexter Lawrence? I'm kind of leading Dexter Lawrence at this point.
0: At the present moment, yes, it would be Dexter Lawrence. Just because of what they do against the run and how everything else, he's the orb in which everyone else is centered around. So I would say Lawrence right now.
1: This is our last one, unless we get one under the gun.
0: I think, by the way, second on that, pause. It would be in order right now, top three would be Dexter Lawrence, Amarius Mims, Ja'Marr Chase.
1: I think I agree with that assessment.
17: Great victory Sunday. We should be able to shut the Steelers down, you know, hold them to hardly any points. The Metcalf can't catch a pass to save his life.
0: It means he'll catch 17 on Sunday. You know,
17: whenever you play a desperate team at home, you know, don't count your chickens before they hatch. But I don't see how Pittsburgh's offense does much.
0: Yeah, it's kind of how I feel at the moment as well. You are, though, going up against a team in Pittsburgh that just got embarrassed. We know that they have talent. We know that their wide receivers especially are good. And Aaron Rodgers has not looked like Aaron Rodgers, but he's still Aaron Rodgers, and you got to respect that. And their defense is nasty. It just is. It's old, but it's nasty. And I think it can certainly derail a day if you're not careful, if you don't have the right plan, especially in terms of protecting the quarterback. All right, that does it for talkbacks. Thank you so much for leaving a talkback. More talkbacks coming up again tomorrow. But when we come back, football in the Natty. Drew has been working tirelessly canvassing the rest of the National Football League to give us the latest. That's next on ESPN 1530.
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0: Welcome back in. Football in the Natty, ESPN 1530. Austin Elmore with you. Coming up, an update on the Joe Burrow rib injury. I'll explain that in our injury report coming up. Drew's got us with the latest in the NFL in just a second. But before we do that, I just want to paint a picture for you. If the season ended today, which it doesn't, we've only played two games, but if it were to end today, the NFL playoff picture after week two, how annoying is this? The number one seed is the Kansas City Chiefs. Despite the Bengals being 2-0, the Bills being 2-0, the Kansas City Chiefs would be the number one overall seed. The Bengals would be the 3 seed and hosting the New England Patriots. The Buffalo Bills would be the 7th seed, or the 2nd seed, hosting the 7th seeded New York Jets. And there would be a matchup in Jacksonville as the 4 seeded Jags would take the 5 seeded Raiders. And then in the NFC, the Vikings would be the number 1 seed, and then all the usual suspects in the NFC. Okay, but that we don't have to worry about that for another 16 weeks. Okay, Drew, what's the latest in the NFL today?
1: Well, we'll start in Atlanta, where it's not going well for former Browns coach Kevin Stefanski. Announced today from Ian Rappaport, A.J. Terrell placed on IR with a groin injury. Michael Penix expected to start Thursday versus the Packers.
0: So I think they're going to throw a parade for Michael Penix starting the game just because he's not Cooper Rush or Jack Strand.
1: We'll see how it goes. Hopefully Penix can turn that around in Atlanta. We head to Washington,
0: okay,
1: where Marcus Mariota is expected to start on Sunday. Washington hopeful Daniels won't need IR, but that is a big decision to come in the coming days. Let's move to Indy. Alec Pierce.
0: You ever dislocated anything?
1: No.
0: Oh, okay.
1: No, thankfully. I've broken some stuff, never dislocated. Okay. We head to Indy. Alec Pierce to miss, quote, several games after he aggravated a heel injury that he was dealing with in the offseason. In New York, some fallout from last night. Jackson Dart obviously has been reported a sprained MCL MRI today. We are awaiting results on that. X-rays last night were negative. Brian Burns calls his low ankle sprain last night, quote, nothing serious.
0: Okay.
1: And Malik Nabers' shoulder popped out and then popped back in. They should know more on that today as
0: well.
1: Have
0: you ever dislocated anything?
1: I have not. Only my pride and ego has been dislocated. And we'll end in Philly, where we have a reunion of sorts. The Eagles today officially signed tight end Zach Ertz.
0: That's right. Dallas Goedert is hurt for a couple of weeks there, and Zach Ertz and probably going to be his swan song coming back to Philadelphia. That's cool. He's a great guy, great family. Back up to the Indianapolis Colts for a moment. This is a massive season for the Indianapolis Colts. It's big for Shane Steichen. It's big for Chris Ballard, who I think is an idiot. I don't think is a good GM by any stretch of the imagination. I think he's a clown. And I think Colts fans, it might be best for everybody if the Colts aren't good this year.
1: Yeah, they looked not very good in week one, and then
0: Steichen played to lose.
1: He did. This is the NFL, man. They go to Kansas City in a primetime spot. A lot of people probably thinking, "Gosh, we got to watch the Chiefs play the Colts in primetime." And then, sure enough, we get probably what's been the best game of the NFL season this point.
0: Very well, maybe.
1: You know, it's just the way it goes in the NFL, but they will have to navigate the next several weeks, as I said, without Alec Pierce.
0: I spoke with a Colt fan late last night. I said, I think it's time for Carly to clean house. Carly Ursay Gordon, now running the team. He said he don't trust her either.
1: Yeah.
0: Fans don't trust anybody in Indianapolis right now. It does suck for Alec Pierce, though. He just got that big contract, $28.5 million a year, dealt with that heel injury, and it has flared up on him again. All right, we'll take a break. You have anything else for me?
1: No, that is all we got for around the NFL, but as always, we will continue to monitor this space.
0: Thank you very much. That's Drew Westerheide with our Football in the Natty. Our OAL injury report is next on ESPN 1530.
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0: 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So we know about the Joe Burrow wondering, saying the thing to Will Anderson about his rib. And I asked Joe Dannemann, who was the one who captured such footage, is Joe Burrow joking about that? And then I just saw during the commercial break a couple of minutes ago, the NFL posted a mic'd up clip of Joe Burrow talking with Ja'Marr Chase and T. Higgins on the sideline from Sunday. Take a listen. It's going to be a little noisy. Take a listen to what Joe is saying to Ja'Marr and to T.
16: Hits caught my rib back right here. Place. Yeah.
17: That's why he was on the ground like that?
16: No, bro. He stood up. He said, and then afterward, it felt better.
17: It was off. Yeah, adjusted the whole back. That's what it was. He adjusted your back.
0: Yeah. Hmm. All right. Brian Windhorst meme. I'm not trying to get the Bengals in trouble. I'm not trying to be a narc. I'm not trying to be a snitch. That being said, on the injury report last week, it was listed as back on every single practice. It was not listed as rib. Was there a hit early in the game that led to him displacing a rib and then later on the rib coming back? Maybe that's what happened. Maybe there was a rib injury that happened on Sunday morning when he fell out of bed. I don't know, but those are things prior to the game that they have to disclose. So I'm a little bit confused about where the rib injury came from. Because I don't think he's joking. If he reacted the way he did post game, said it to Will Anderson the way he said it to Will Anderson, and said it to Ja'Marr and T on the sideline the way that he did, there's two things here. A, I think there's a rib injury, and B, I don't think he's trying to hide it. Where did that come from? I'm confused.
1: Perhaps he picked it up on an earlier play in the game.
0: I said that a minute ago, and I think that's possible. I think, you know, maybe early on, first drive, he gets hit, whatever, and we just didn't notice it, and it happened over the course of the game. That, I think, is maybe the most likely.
1: Because I go back to the end of the clip when Ja'Marr says they adjusted your whole back.
0: Yeah. He said, like, that hit basically adjusted your whole back. Yeah. Maybe that's what it was. Maybe there was a chiropractic incident at some point. I don't know. I just, so it's something, I need some clarity on this. And this, to me, now becomes topic A tomorrow when Zach Taylor meets with the media. You'll hear it right here on ESPN 1530 at 1 o'clock. I would imagine Ben Baby, Kelsey Conway, Charlie Goldsmith, Paul Daner, Jay Morrison, and others will be asking about the rib. Joe, by the way, supposed to meet with the media tomorrow afternoon as well. Bengals practice, I think, is supposed to end at 3, and Joe is going to talk at 3:15 or 3:30, and we'll see how it goes. We'll have an injury report by then, and hopefully at that point have the latest on whatever is going on. But I have questions. I'm looking for the truth. Does anybody have the truth? I don't think he's fine. I don't think he's hurt. I don't think there's like a major issue with Joe Burrow. But like, I just, you know, we understandably freak out a little bit because of this guy and his history and his story. As far as the Reds are concerned, dear God, I'd rather talk about dislocated ribs. No real injury updates for the old Red Legs. They were off yesterday. They begin a set in Atlanta tonight. The NL East champion Atlanta Braves at the best ballpark in baseball, Truist Park, tonight. Chase Burns is done for the year. He has a right groin strain that put him on the season-ending injured list. Julian Garcia also done for the year. Spencer Steer, Blake Dunn, all those guys out for the year, and no real updates.
1: We do on have any one new source of news as it pertains to the Reds today.
0: Okay,
1: they recalled Connor Phillips from AAA Louisville and placed right-handed pitcher Tony Santion on the 15-day injured list, retro to 9/19, with a left hip labral tear.
0: A left hip labral tear.
1: Yes.
0: That sounds painful.
1: That it does. So we do have, that is the only update I could find that you did not name there.
0: Okay.
1: So Tony Santion, his season is done.
0: Who did they bring up?
1: Connor Phillips.
0: Oh, God.
1: Old friend. Hasn't been seen since about May, somewhere in the ballpark of May 10th.
0: Well, he went like 18 appearances in a row without throwing a strike. So it

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1: Hi, hello, welcome in ESPN 1530, Cincinnati's sports station. My mentions are now inundated with people explaining ribs and the back and ribs being a part of the back and how each rib originates from the thoracic vertebrae and extends around to the torso. And maybe we're being too literal, maybe not literal enough. I don't know. I just have questions. I'm looking for answers. Thank you for the explanations. We will continue to monitor this situation. Obviously, we'll have more answers tomorrow. We talked to all Bengals basically throughout the start of the show, and I didn't want to get through the show without talking about the most notable Reds thing that happened over the weekend. Wasn't them getting their face bashed in by the Chicago Cubs, and unfortunately for Alex Bregman, literally getting his face bashed in by a foul ball on the on-deck circle at Great American Ballpark. But it was the words from Barry Larkin. Now, let me just say this. I find Barry Larkin 95% of the things he says to be completely and utterly useless. Not a big fan of Barry on the Reds TV broadcasts. I don't get much out of him personally. But there's 5% of the time where he says something and I think, oh, there it is. That's what I want to hear from Barry Larkin. That's what I need to hear. That's something that makes sense. And maybe it's about a defensive alignment or something like that. But he said something that when I read it, I basically gave him a standing ovation. Sitting in my apartment, I stood up and applauded Barry Larkin for saying what he said. Because if I say it, if Mo says it, if a fan says it in right field, it doesn't matter. Tony Pike says it, nobody cares. Lance McAllister says it, nobody cares. But if Barry Larkin says it, it holds a lot more weight. Barry Larkin's a Hall of Famer. He's the captain. He's a World Series champion at this organization, in this city. He is one of the most beloved and well-respected players that has ever played the game in this city and one of the best shortstops that's ever played baseball. Whether or not you like him as a broadcaster is irrelevant, but what he says carries more weight than just about anybody else in this town, especially for someone who is around the team as much as Barry is on a day-to-day basis. And so at the end of their loss on Sunday to the Chicago Cubs, as they were about to go off the air, Barry Larkin, who is sitting there with John Sadak, had this to say.
2: Well, John, I think a fitting end to a disappointing season, at least here in Cincinnati, I think all the fans believed that this was going to be a much, much better year. I thought they believed that, as did we. We talked this offseason about playoff aspirations, getting back where we were last year, and it just never, ever happened. I think these last 3 weeks of baseball, playing against some of the better teams that are going to be going to the postseason, really illustrates how far we are behind at this big league level. And change has to happen. This city deserves better than that. And I know every player down there feels that, but something has to give. We have to get better because we are so, so far behind.
1: Mm. That hurts to hear, doesn't it? But I like to hear it from somebody whose opinion actually matters, or at least I hope his opinion actually matters. I've said this before. It is hard to believe that Phil Castellini, who runs the Reds, cares about anything. Because the way that he has acted and the things that he has said over the years, he's done very little to make you think he cares about winning. The words, the actions, the way that he handles himself, it doesn't feel like to a lot of Reds fans that Phil Castellini's number one goal is to win championships. And so in my head, I see this from Barry Larkin. I hear this clip and I'm thinking, hell yes, Barry, thank you. Somebody said it. Somebody whose opinion actually matters and somebody will listen to actually finally said it. Now, I wish that Barry would have said this months ago, weeks ago. It's the same stuff that we've been saying all summer long, that I was saying going back to last year about Nick Kroll. It's the same stuff. But this time it comes from a much bigger name. And the part that's hard for me to wrap my head around is I don't know if Phil cares what Barry Larkin thinks. And that's the part that drives me nuts, is like, even if Barry Larkin says this, and I'm not saying that everything Barry says, he should get whatever he wants. But when he is, and Barry skews positive, they all do because it's a team-affiliated broadcast. For him to say this, I think that means something. I think that carries weight. I think that is a reflection of how Barry legitimately feels. And I think that counts for something. It does to me as a fan. It should to you as a fan. But does it count to Phil? I don't know how much it matters to Bob anymore. Because Phil's the one, right? Phil's the guy leading the charge now. I would think it means something to Bob. I know Bob has an unbelievable amount of respect for Barry Larkin, as many people do in the organization. But for him to say it, it carries a little bit of weight. And then Joey Votto on Twitter, who has been much more active and is now nationally on TV seemingly every day on MLB Network, and he's featured on NBC and so on and so forth. A guy, by the way, who has openly campaigned to be in the front office of the Reds organization. He posted on Twitter the video with Captain Lark 100 emoji. Now, as somebody who's chronically online and I speak fluent internet, 100 emoji means I agree. I am in concurrence with this statement. I stand by what Barry Larkin said. He's keeping it 100. He's keeping it real. Some corners of the internet would say keeping it a buck. Joey Votto said it too. Best first baseman's ever played for this franchise. He said it too. Guy with the biggest national footprint that is connected to this organization, he said it too. He agreed with what Barry Larkin said. Does anybody over there care? These are the people that your fans are most interested in, that your fans love the most. Joey Votto is the guy that you have failed to build around. Ellie De La Cruz is the guy that you're currently failing to build around. And last week, when it came out, or 2 weeks ago when it came out, that the Reds are just going to stick with what they've been doing, that they're going to bring Nick Kroll back, that they're going to bring Terry Francona back, when they're going to be the team that they're going to give those guys one more chance, I think you lost so many Reds fans. I think you lost Barry Larkin. I think you lost Joey Votto. The Reds have 5 of the worst 9 hitters in all of baseball, more than 150 plate appearances. Nick Kroll traded for 4 of those guys. Key Brian Hayes, TJ Friedl, who was DFA'd, Edwin Arroyo, Jose Trevino, Noel V. Marte. All those guys in the top 7 of the worst hitters in Major League Baseball, many of them, Nick Kroll has his fingerprints all over their acquisition and their place in this franchise. And the message that was sent by the organization a couple of weeks ago when that story came out was not that we are focused fully on winning baseball games. It was that we're cool with doing what we're doing. Just hold on a little bit longer. Just keep waiting. And then to hear Barry Larkin say that fired me up. It's like, hell yes. Thank you, Barry. Somebody said it. But the problem is, I don't think anybody in there cares. You think it's awkward when Nick Kroll passes Barry Larkin in the hallway on the way out the door? I think it's awkward when Phil Castellini and Barry Larkin meet at the end of the season. You think it's awkward because everybody in the organization seems to know this isn't good enough except the people that are actually doing the stuff. Does Phil know it's not good enough? Does Bob know it's not good enough? Does Nick know it's not good enough? The Reds are not a playoff team. They are not top 10 in payroll. They are not a top 10 farm system. They are painfully irrelevant and do not have a path to quickly getting better. And so I was glad that in the midst of an NFL Sunday, Barry Larkin said something that started making the rounds to remind everybody, oh yeah, while the Bengals are over there beating the Texans, the Reds got beat again as this miserable season comes further and further closer to its end. Meanwhile, on the radio side of things, I love Jeff Brantley. He's one of my favorite people on planet Earth. And it pains me to see Jeff Brantley sick and tired of watching this team, because it's pretty obvious Jeff is sick and tired of watching this team. Here's what the Cowboys said at the end of the broadcast on Sunday.
3: Season started with a 3-0 loss to the Boston Red Sox all the way back on March 26th. And now here we are on September 20th, and the Reds are trailing 8-1. And it hadn't been a whole lot prettier in between.
4: April got fun for a little while.
3: That was almost like getting a taste of the popsicle, and then they take it away.
1: Last place, 72-84. 14 games out of what would be the final wild card spot. 26 games back from first place. Two series left in the season for the Reds. They're in Atlanta, and then they are in Toronto. They are 72-84. And somehow, that team has outperformed what their record really should be, according to the Pythagorean win-loss, if you want to go with that, the expected win-loss. This team should be 62-94. We'd be staring down the barrel at a 100-loss team. They have a run differential of -163. They once again are horrible at home, 38-43. 34-41 on the road. Terrible against teams above 500 at 37-51. Barry said it. We got a long, long way to go before we're up against these types of guys. Long, long way to go before we're up there with the likes of the Braves, the Cubs, the Brewers, the Dodgers, and so on. And, like, I'm at this point where I'm just so turned off by the thought of the Reds and so frustrated. And I just feel like, what is the point? Like, you know, you watch the movie Castaway, where Tom Hanks, you know, finally gives up, right? Like, he succumbs to going crazy. It's over. He's accepted his fate. It's kind of how I feel about the Reds. And anytime I sit there and talk about what they could do or they should do or what they might do or this guy might be coming up or whatever, I feel like I'm just sitting there talking to Wilson. This volleyball with a bloody handprint staring back at me, saying nothing. It's over. What's the point, right? That's such a terrible place to be as a fan. Horrible. 513-749-1530. Good for Barry Larkin. I appreciate Barry Larkin for saying that. I wish more people would say it. I don't even get that from the players on the team. I don't get that from Terry Francona. But good thing Terry's like, he's a good guy and he's funny and he makes you laugh. And he was really good in Boston. He had that one really great season in Cleveland. So that's cool. I really love these guys. Okay. Can we win baseball games? Can that be at any point the number one priority of anybody ever? Please. Take a break. We'll come back. Your phone calls 513-749-1530. It's the home of the Bengals, ESPN 1530.
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1: Time flies when you're having fun. Power 3, Cincy 360. Tony back tomorrow. We'll talk to Brooke Pryor of ESPN covering the Pittsburgh Steelers. We'll get the latest from Pittsburgh. Mo coming up at 3 o'clock. Let's go to the phones. 513-749-1530. Let's go across the river to Covington and talk to Marty. Marty, what's up?
17: Hey, we got to switch to football in Soccer City. I've been trying to convince my dad for years. The refs are terrible. The last time we won a playoff series was October 95. I was born November 95, so maybe it's my fault. But, yeah, they've never been good in my life. He's still holding on from the 90s.
1: I know that feeling well. I was only a few months old in October of 95, Marty, so... I think we've already kind of switched over to a football city, to be completely honest.
17: Oh, yeah. Bengals are awesome. I'm riding that high for a while now.
1: Anything else on your mind, Mark?
17: Yeah, no, we just gotta swing those Reds fans into soccer fans. Same season. Wear your orange. That's about it. Soccer is way more fun than baseball anyway.
1: All right, Marty, thank you for the phone call. Both organizations struggling at the moment.
18: It was a tough year to call for this become a soccer city, if we're being honest.
1: Cincinnati and the Reds. But I get it. I get it. And listen, if you haven't been yet, I know people, I say this all the time. Soccer is such a great sport in person to go to. And I highly recommend going to FC Cincinnati games. We love them. By the way, quick update in the NFL. I know Drew has been monitoring this situation. Bears quarterback Tyson Bagent is dealing with a concussion and is in concussion protocol, with Caleb Williams likely out due to a hamstring injury. It could be Case Keenum starting on Monday Night Football for Chicago against the Eagles next week. All right, let's go back to the phones, 513-749-1530. Let's go to Lawrenceburg and talk to Jack. What's up, Jack?
19: How are you doing, sir?
1: I'm wonderful. What's on your mind?
19: I'm enjoying your program today.
1: Thank you.
19: I really like hearing that called on the mic comment from Joe.
1: Mm-hmm.
19: And I want to be the first one to say it. I don't think we're going to lose a single game this season.
1: Oh.
19: I think we're going to march straight to the Super Bowl and win the Super Bowl. I'm calling it right now.
1: What gives you so much confidence, Jack?
19: Just watching Joe his whole career. I've watched every interview. I've followed him closely. I've been a Bengals fan. I'm 57 years old, buddy. I bleed black and orange.
1: Mm.
19: So I'm a diehard Bengals fan. I've never, ever said this before. But we're not going to lose a game. And I really think this game coming up in Pittsburgh, a statement is going to be made. He has a top five defense now. And if you listen to any of his interviews before the season started, he knows. It's now or never. And he's going to do it. We're going to have a Super Bowl. You're going to see it everywhere. When you pull into downtown Cincinnati, it's going to say Super Bowl champs, Cincinnati Bengals. Hootie!
1: Jack, what if they... Oh, he left. Okay. Drew, your reaction.
18: It's a week-to-week league.
1: It really is.
18: It's a week-to-week league.
1: Jack in Lawrenceburg, you know what? I appreciate it. Lean into it.
18: Hey, the Bengals defense has definitely improved, and I said on this show over the summer when I was on, I said I needed to see what the defense looked like before I called them Super Bowl contenders. I'm ready after two games to call the Bengals Super Bowl contenders because of their defense. Now, you faced Baker Mayfield, who is in the bottom three of quarterbacks in EPA per dropback. You face C.J. Stroud without Nico Collins, and you're facing Aaron Rodgers, who's the worst quarterback per EPA per dropback. Let's see what happens when you face a Lamar Jackson or a Trevor Lawrence or a little bit more dynamic offenses as we move forward. But I do think I've always said if the Bengals can be in that 12-8 range as a defense, they're one of the best teams in the NFL. And I know the offense is kind of lagging a little behind right now, but as we've discussed already today, that's not uncommon when it comes to Joe Burrow and the Bengals offense. So I have no doubt that they will find their footing as we move into October and all that. So I said it before the season, I think the Bengals are going to win the division. Mm-hmm. I think they're going to have home playoff games, and I think they're a Super Bowl contender.
1: But you don't have them going undefeated like Jack and Lawrenceburg.
18: I just don't see 19-0.
1: All right, fair enough.
18: I just don't see 19-0.
1: Fair enough. Let's go out to L.A. and talk to Mike. Mike, what's on your mind?
20: Thanks, Austin. Is there a possibility? Okay, in your opinion, how are these two? I haven't heard the show as much as I normally do. How are the two young linebackers looking so far?
1: I think they're fine. I think Demetrius Knight Jr. has played better than Barrett Carter. I think there was a couple times on Sunday where Carter was out of position, maybe had his eyes in the wrong spot. And I do think that that's something that the NFL or the teams that are playing the Bengals will continue to try to expose, is those young linebackers in coverage. They're better than they were, but they're still solid and improving.
20: Is there a chance Cassius Howell could be converted to a linebacker?
1: Maybe down the road. I don't think this year. I think he's been fantastic as a pass rusher. I mean, he really closed out the game for him on Sunday against Houston. I think he's exactly what they want as a part of that rotation as a pass rusher.
20: Excellent. Thanks, Austin. Appreciate it, buddy.
1: Mike, thank you. Appreciate the phone call. We'll take a break. We'll come back. How about a little buy or sell on a Tuesday on Cincy 360? That's next on the home of the Bengals, ESPN 1530.
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1: 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Tony Pike back tomorrow. Mo Egger in 15 minutes from right now for quick hits. And Mo in 3 to 6 this afternoon. All right, Drew Westerheide with me today in the producer's chair. I gave Drew an assignment. I said on Tuesdays, we're going to do buy or sell and you were the one in charge of coming up with the topics. 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
1: I'm not Drew's boss. He could tell me to go pound sand if he wants to, but he is obliged and said that he will come up with some topics for Buy or Sell. Drew, what is our topic today? What is our category that we are looking at?
3: So with the first buy or sell, we're going to keep it simple. It's the NFL. It's the NFL season. I got five NFL teams here.
1: Okay.
3: That I want you to buy or sell. No holding.
1: Okay.
3: You must make a decision on buy or sell. We're going to start.
1: All right.
3: With the 1-1 leading passer in the NFL, Tyler Shucks, New Orleans Saints.
1: Buy.
3: We're buying buy. On the Saints.
1: Buy, buy.
3: I agree with that. I think the Saints are well-equipped to win the NFC South this year. I think it's going to come down to them and the Panthers. Looking forward to those two teams meeting as we move forward through the season. I'm with you. I am buying the New Orleans Saints. All right, we head out west.
1: Hold on. Let me talk.
3: Go ahead.
1: I picked the Saints to beat the Baltimore Ravens last week in our Pick'em segment. Picked the Saints to win the NFC South this year. I believe in Tyler Shuck. I believe in Kellen Moore. I don't know about their defense. I know they just lost a starting tackle. They're facing the hottest team in football, the Las Vegas Raiders, coming up this weekend at the Dome. But I am all in on the New Orleans Saints.
3: Well, good transition there. It's like you read my mind, because our next team, those very exact same Las Vegas Raiders at 2-0.
1: You go first.
3: I am going to sell the Raiders at their high right now. They beat the Chargers.
1: Stink.
3: They beat the Dolphins week one. I think that price is high. I'm going to sell on the Las Vegas Raiders.
1: I don't want to do this because I like the Raiders. I kind of like Fernando Mendoza a little bit. I think Clint Kubiak's an interesting cat. I think the NFL is better when the Raiders are good.
3: Agreed.
1: But they have to play the Chiefs, the Patriots, the Bills, the Rams, the Niners, the Seahawks, the Broncos twice. And obviously Kansas City twice. So for that reason, I'm selling the Las Vegas Raiders.
3: All right, we're aligned on that.
1: Difficult schedule.
3: We head to New York.
1: Okay.
3: The New York Jets. Winners in week one over the Titans. Take the Packers to overtime. Are we buying or selling the New York Jets?
1: I like their defense, but I do think that both the teams they have faced are stinky. Their schedule, similar in terms of the difficulty, but they do play the Raiders. They do play the Dolphins. They do play the Chargers and Arizona. Like, there's more there than there is for me as far as Las Vegas is concerned, but I'm not a believer in Geno Smith. I wrote him off. And I don't believe, especially the way that Aaron Glenn handled the clock against the Packers, I'm going to sell the New York football Jets.
3: I'm going to buy the Jets.
1: Oh, okay.
3: I like what they've done. Yes, they have played two stinky teams. I think the price is still pretty low, especially after they lost to the Green Bay Packers, despite probably should have won that football game. I'll buy the Jets. And that takes us right to the team that they lost to on Sunday. The stinky, according to you, Green Bay Packers.
1: I want to believe in the Green Bay Packers. This is a team that I picked to go to the playoffs. I picked to win the NFC North. And, you know, maybe they will, because they're going to play the Falcons at home. They're going to play the Tampa Bay Buccaneers. They're going to play the Bears. Who knows if Caleb Williams is going to play in that game. They do have a difficult schedule down the stretch. But I'm going to stick with the Green Bay Packers. I'm going to say I believe, especially in October when they get Micah Parsons back. I still think Jordan Love can improve this year. I think the biggest issue right now is Matt LaFleur as a play caller. And I think if you ask any Packer fan, they'll tell you something similar. I'm going to continue and buy the Green Bay Packers. I'm a little bit biased because I fell in love with them when I went to Green Bay last year. But I'm going to buy the Green Bay Packers.
3: I'm selling everything.
1: Oh.
3: I am dumping the Green Bay Packers. I'm out on the Packers this year. I think the division is too tough, even especially with the unknown situation with Caleb Williams. I think the Vikings defense is really, really good. I think the Lions are still a good team despite getting beat by Buffalo on last Thursday. I think LaFleur gets fired. I think we are heading towards a new era in Green Bay after this season. I'm dumping and selling everything on the Green Bay Packers.
1: Hold on, let me add one here. Buy or sell next Packers head coach. Mike Tomlin, Dan Pitcher, John Gruden, Sean McDermott, Mike McDaniel.
3: I like Sean McDermott.
1: Okay.
3: I think a course correction towards a defensive-minded head coach, that makes sense to me. I know he wants to really get back into coaching. He's taking this year off. So I will say Sean McDermott will be the Packers head coach next year. Last one, we go one state over. The 2-0 Minnesota Vikings. Terran Bland's Minnesota Vikings.
1: It's true.
3: They got out a win without Kyler Murray. It looks like Murray is out of concussion protocol and will be back in the lineup this Sunday for the Minnesota Vikings. Buying or selling the Minnesota Vikings?
1: I'm buying the Vikings because their defense has been so good.
3: Yep.
1: And I still believe that Kevin O'Connell is a great coach. And I do think that, you know, his ability to coach quarterbacks especially, even if they're not the best quarterbacks, is just enough with that defense. They play Tampa, who I think is no good. They play Miami. They play Indianapolis, who I think is no good. They play Atlanta, who stinks. They play Washington, who's going to be without a quarterback. That might not matter late in the game. They play the Jets. They play teams in which they can tee off on those quarterbacks. And so for that reason, I am going to buy the Minnesota Vikings. Now, I'm not buying them to win the NFC North. I'm not buying them to go to the Super Bowl. I'm buying them to finish above 500 this season.
3: Make the playoffs? Minnesota.
1: No. I'm going to stick with my prediction so far. We're only 2 weeks in. I'm not going to abandon anything. I'm going to stick with Minnesota to be good but not make the playoffs.
3: All right. Well, that is the last team I got. Do you have any?
1: Did you buy or did you sell?
3: Oh, I'm buying on the Vikings.
1: Okay.
3: I'm buying the Vikings. I think once Kyler gets cut, if Kyler can stay healthy and him and Kevin O'Connell begin to mesh, I think they'll give them just enough offense. And with Brian Flores in that defense, I feel really good about the Vikings. I think they do make the playoffs, and I'm buying the Vikings.
1: Well, we have some updated news now on Jackson Dart. According to Mike Garofolo of NFL Network, an MRI on Jackson Dart's knee revealed the injury was more severe than anticipated, and he is out an extended period of time, possibly the season. Giants head coach John Harbaugh is slated to address the media at the top of the hour, which will be 3 o'clock, where he will give the latest on Dart, but it is not good, according to Mike Garofolo.
3: As Ian at Rappaport states, there was hope last night, not now.
1: That's unfortunate, man. Because I do think, like, in the first game that we watched, and I understand that he's playing the Dallas Cowboys, their defense isn't that good altogether, but that was the best I had seen Jackson Dart play. He looked the most in control. He looked much more confident. He looked like he had really had a good handle on the offense. And I thought I saw that in the very limited snaps that we saw, only 5 passes he threw last night. Before he went down, that was a tough one. That's tough to hear for Giants fans, which so much hope for that team this year. And Jackson Dart, obviously a huge part of it. So sad news for Big Blue right there. All right. I think I've covered everything I wanted to cover today. I'm going back over my sheet here. I don't think that I've missed anything. Do you have anything else before we go to a break and then eventually to Mo Egger?
3: I don't think so. I think we've covered a lot of ground. Obviously, we'll continue to monitor everything with the rib.
1: Yes.
3: We'll discuss that with Mo.
1: It's going to be a big day tomorrow. Let me ask you quickly, buy or sell Cleveland Browns, your team?
3: I'm going to buy the Browns. I think the
1: here we go.
3: Sunday looked a lot more what I thought the defense specifically would look like.
1: Okay.
3: They've got some good skill position players. Denzel Boston has been the best rookie receiver through 2 weeks. As long as the quarterback play, whoever it is, gives them a chance to develop. I'm not saying they're going to win 8 games, or I have long stated they're going to win 5 games. I still believe that. But I just want a product that is watchable. Week 1 was not watchable. That I thought I was heading towards 0-17, to be honest with you. And that just goes to show how much of a week-to-week league this is. I'm sure if they're going to lose to the Panthers with me in attendance on Sunday because my winning percentage in that stadium begins with a one, I think. So we'll see what happens. But I'm going to buy. I'm going to buy the Browns with the young talent.
1: Okay,
3: specifically.
1: Right. That's Drew Westerheide, our Browns correspondent, Dayton basketball correspondent, golf correspondent, overall
3: President's Cup
1: 360
3: this
1: correspondent on ESPN 1530. We'll check in with Mo Egger next. 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
1: Yes, indeed it is.
3: Just looking for Mo.
1: Looking for Mo, wondering where he might be. That is the sound of Aaron Rodgers, the Steelers quarterback, who said he was looking for Mo, and I believe we have found Mo. Hi, Mo. How are you? Where are you?
13: I'm at Carnegie Hall in Newport. You know, I am probably never going to get married again.
1: Okay.
13: I've had two weddings. Both were great. One marriage, good. But if I did have a third wedding, it would be here.
1: Oh.
13: Right on Mama Street in Newport, Carnegie Hall. This is, there's lots of really cool venues in town. Like if I ever have a big party, if I ever have a big event, I'm having it here. This place is awesome. So we're, since I'm not going to have a third wedding, I'll do a radio show here today.
1: I've been there.
13: It's awesome.
1: I covered some sort of like play or something in college there.
13: Okay.
1: I can't remember. I'm blanking on what it was that I, but I was, I've been there and I can attest that it's beautiful. Great place for a radio show. Are the ribs connected to the back?
13: You know, I didn't pay very close attention in anatomy class or biology.
1: Maybe that's why you've had multiple marriages.
13: That's why I do radio shows. Mm-hmm. I don't know. I don't know, but it just, it does feel like we're talking a lot about Joe Burrow's body parts this early in the season, right?
1: Yeah.
13: It's a little bit too many body parts of Joe's that we're focusing on, and that's not great. But it's really not great when Orlando Brown is your left tackle.
1: That's very true. Have you seen the new video today of Burrow mic'd up on the sideline talking about... He basically, you know, the video that was caught after the game where he tells Will Anderson, you pop my rib back in place. He's saying the same thing during the game on the sideline to T. Higgins and Jamar Chase. Do we think that this could have happened during the game? Or do we think this is what sidelined him during practice?
13: Yeah, maybe. Because, like, when did the rib come out of place? Can you really pop a rib back into place?
1: It's a good question. We need a chiropractor.
13: Or a rib doctor. I don't know. I don't know. I don't have an answer for you. I'm not. I don't know. But I just, I all this talk of Joe Burrow's, you know, physical well-being is a little bit too much for this early in the season. And the vibes are so good, and the team is playing well, and it feels like the pieces fit. But we're just for a guy. Part of it is he's always hurt, right? Like we're always talking about Joe's calf or his appendix or his toe or his thumb or his wrist, and now it's his back and it's his ear. Like, you know, just cross two more off the list. What's next?
1: Yeah, I'm right there with you. What do you have coming up on your show this afternoon?
13: I keep being patted on the head, being told to not talk about Orlando Brown.
1: Oh,
13: and I don't get it. It's not up to me who we talk about. It's up to the players. And by the way, there's lots of players we've talked about who have been really good. But, like, if you're not mildly concerned at the very least about Orlando Brown playing left tackle for this team right now, with Joe Burrow's blind side being exposed the way it was against the Texans, I don't know what to tell you. I got to come up with something because I have 3 hours to talk.
1: Right.
13: Paul Tanner Jr. is going to be on the show. Looking forward to that. Our sports legal expert attorney, Stuart W. Penrose, joins us at 4:35 on a whole slew of sports legal topics. Because we did the Tony and Mo football show yesterday, we didn't really have time to dive into Barry Larkin on the Reds. We've got Scott Satterfield today. We'll put a bow on the victory bell, look ahead to Saturday as UC takes on Kansas State, and so much more.
1: My thought on Barry Larkin and the subsequent vote of confidence from Joey Votto in the aftermath is, like, that's really cool. I'm glad those guys are saying that. I don't think it matters because I don't think anyone up there cares or listens to them.
13: Yeah, that's kind of where I am. Like, if... You know, Barry Larkin isn't Skip Bayless.
1: Mm-hmm.
13: He's not some random dude on the radio. He's not a guy known for popping off. Regardless of what you think of his level of commentary on TV, he is a guy who is pretty measured in his criticisms. And so that to me, it's like, remember when A.J. Green popped off on the offensive coordinator? Was it Bill Lazor?
1: Yeah. Yes.
13: Right. Was it Bill Lazor took over for
1: Ken Zampezi? He was fired after a Thursday night game.
13: And my takeaway was, like, that's not Chad Johnson doing that. Nothing against Chad. That's AJ Green. Like, this isn't a guy who's known for being selfish or critical or taking his gripes public. When he speaks, it should carry more weight. I feel the same way about Barry Larkin. I'm with you. I don't know that it's necessarily going to change anything, but, like, you know, the whole Phil Castellini, like, where are you going to go thing, was based on a question about his pleas for faith.
3: Mm-hmm.
13: You know, that offseason, he have faith in us. And the question was like, well, why should people do that? It's the same question now, nearly five years later, for Nick Kroll and for Phil Castellini. And I get so frustrated when I hear people make excuses for Nick Kroll. And, you know, it's not to say that he hasn't done some good things, I guess. But, you know, I'm looking at that tweet that's circulating with, you know, all the guys who are among the worst five hitters in baseball this year.
3: Yeah.
13: Nick Kroll acquired those guys from outside teams.
3: Yep.
13: With all but one exception. Within the parameters that he is asked to work with the resources he is given, he is achieving extraordinarily poor results. And I don't understand the folks who want to, you know, I get it, man. Any team that hasn't won in 20 years with the same ownership has an ownership issue. Like, Phil and Bob have to own that. You own the standings, you own the scoreboard, but the people working for you should be asked to do better than achieve what they have achieved with the resources that they are given. And so I don't understand, like, those who just want to sort of wave away any criticisms of the baseball operations department.
1: It was on this date in 2012 that the Reds won the National League Central with
13: there.
1: A 6-0 shutout over the Los Angeles Dodgers. What are your memories of the 2012 team? When you think of, like, that day winning and clinching that game, what do you remember?
13: What I remember that day is I went to Oktoberfest. I got on stage at Oktoberfest. And I told people we'd all come back after the game and celebrate the Reds winning the National League Central. I went to the game. I came back to Oktoberfest. And I lived downtown at the time. And
1: you celebrated.
13: I celebrated. You know what I remember? What I remember most about that team was Joey Votto misses 7 weeks and Scott Rolen and Todd Frazier stepping up big.
1: Yeah.
13: I remember the extraordinary durability of that pitching staff. And I remember, you know, the 2010 team is like my second or third favorite of all time because it was kind of unexpected and it felt like the beginning of something. And it had been so long since they had been, you know, relevant. 2012 carried with it all season long some pressure. And that pressure, you know, was, if you remember the postseason meltdown, like, the reason it was so heartbreaking is it felt like their best chance. But I remember that season, there was a level of anxiety and apprehension that came with it because I think there was a real sense of, like, this might be their best chance for a while. And as it's turned out, it was. I had a blast that year. That team was really, really good. Terrific starting pitching. Joey Votto, when he was healthy, I think he missed about 50 games, was otherworldly that year. Todd Frazier, as a rookie, finished third in the Rookie of the Year voting. And when Votto went down, they moved Frazier to first base. Rolen kind of had his last resurgence. Frazier hit really well. My favorite game that year was the Ryan Ludwig walk-off home run against the Cardinals on a Saturday afternoon. My second favorite game was the Homer Bailey no-hitter against the Pirates after the Reds had already clinched. But I remember the day they clinched against the Dodgers. They had not clinched the night before on a Friday, and everybody was so excited for it. They came back the next day, played a 4 o'clock game, and won. But the next night, they played a Sunday night baseball game, and I saw a guy catch a foul ball and win the Reds 50-50 drawing in the same night.
1: Oh, my gosh.
13: Yeah.
1: That might be among the single greatest performances in the history of that ballpark.
13: And I went up to him, and I said, after the game, go across the street, find the prettiest-looking girl, and ask her out.
1: Yeah.
13: And he's like, well, I'm married. I go, you going to tell her about that 50-50 win? He goes, not so much. I go, okay. I remember that. A great year. And unfortunately, like, what happens is it's so ironic, right? They had the best, the most durable starting pitching ever, and then Cueto gets hurt 8 pitches in the game one.
1: Yep.
13: And everybody still relives to this day the October meltdown. But that summer, I love that team. That is the year that I went to the most games in my life. That was also, like, a real tough time in my life that year. Because I got divorced. And, like, that team kind of, like, I threw myself into it. So I love the 2012 Reds. I'm getting too deep for you here.
1: I didn't think we'd get this much into your marriages, but, you know.
13: Yeah, we've talked a lot about me.
1: Yeah, you're always welcome to pour your heart out.
13: A little bit too much me and a little bit too much Joe Burrow body parts.
1: Okay, and a little bit of Paul Daner coming up.
13: Yes.
1: With Mo Egger.
13: Yes.
1: On the Mo Egger Show this afternoon from Carnegie Hall. Thank you, Mo.
13: Thank you.
1: That's Mo Egger. Tony is back tomorrow. We'll talk Steelers with Brooke Pryor of ESPN as well. Got a whole lot to come still this week, as it's Steelers week for the Bengals, right here on the home of the Bengals, Cincinnati's ESPN 1530. Thanks so much for listening.
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3: We'll be the Bengals and Steelers on Sunday. What's up? Good afternoon. I'm Mo Egger. This is ESPN 1530. Thank you very much for listening. I hope you're having an awesome Tuesday afternoon. Speaking of awesome, we're in an awesome place right now. The Carnegie Hall in Newport. 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One of the best event venues you will ever see. I'm not having another wedding ever. I mean, my daughter might get married one day. I guess I'll have to foot the bill for that. But if I have any say, this place here is where we're going to be doing that. You could have the wedding here. You could have the reception here. You could also host a radio show if you want, if you have one. I'm lucky enough that I do. So we're here at the Carnegie Hall in Newport. This event venue, part of the folks at Delightmore, they have a series of awesome venues all throughout the greater Cincinnati area. Last week, we were lucky enough to be at Mercantile Immersive, where, by the way, they will have a Bengals-Steelers watch party on Sunday. You can learn more about that at mercantileimmersive.com. Today, though, we're across the river in Newport at Carnegie Hall, and a great day to be here. Love this place. And, of course, our guy Paul Daner Jr. is here from the Athletic and the Growler podcast on the Bengals. How's it going?
4: I'm doing great. How are you doing?
3: I'm well. They're 2-0. Everybody's happy.
4: The vibes are good.
3: I mean, are good.
4: It's hard to we've seen the opposite side.
3: Yes.
4: Of the vibes after two games.
3: Yes.
4: And so it's a I'm sure we'll talk plenty about Pittsburgh, but I did a little interview with our Athletic Pittsburgh writer earlier today. The vibe's not so good there. And I was like, I was like, this is familiar.
3: Yes.
4: This is the feeling that I'm used to hearing and seeing around two games where you start to question how will a lot of people survive said season.
3: Yeah.
4: And you can feel that. So it was a good reminder of just how far this team has come to not be feeling the way that they're feeling in Pittsburgh.
3: It's funny, right now. I went on a Pittsburgh Sports Talk radio show earlier this afternoon, and I just randomly said, like, I'm enjoying watching the Joey Porter Jr. stuff play out.
4: Yes.
3: and I said, like, I know firsthand what the gold mine that this could be for you guys, but it is nice to watch another city have to wrestle with something like that.
4: Yeah. Every time I would open my Athletic app, because I follow a lot of people, but the AFC North, all of them, and I would see a story about the latest as the world turns with Joey Porter Jr., I would smile every time. You'd be like, for once, it's not me. Just happy it's not me having to do this.
3: You know how sometimes, like, if there was, like, a company will have some sort of, like, you know, emergency crisis, and they'll fly in a specialist to sort of handle it, consult. You can do that, you know, for the Athletic in cities where there's a holdout or a hold-in or some sort of contract issue. You could sort of consult, you know, the staff on how to handle something like that.
4: Ownership distraction consultant.
3: Yes.
4: Yeah. I could
3: be your thing.
4: Maybe I could be a consultant with the players. Like, have you considered holding your own press conference on the side of a practice field? Seen it. Had its ups and downs there, but I think inevitably this might work for you.
3: You know, in the Athletic, I noticed now I get a little game scoreboard thing on my phone for the teams that I follow.
4: You do?
3: Yeah.
4: Actually,
3: you in charge of that?
4: I am not on the tech side.
3: Gotcha.
4: No, those little game bugs are nice though. Actually, yeah. You can hop in there, and I'll go in there and drop some stuff into the chat and take questions when at the game every once in a while, like at inactives, and then during the game I'll drop in there too. So it's you can chat, you can see stuff. I like those. I kind of like the little bugs that you can follow.
3: Yeah. So I could ask you questions during the game that you're covering.
4: I mean, you could. I don't like. I'd rather you didn't.
3: Okay. Fair. Fine. Me, yes.
4: Yeah, personally. Others I'm fine with.
3: Wait until Tuesday for my questions.
4: Yeah, you have a whole hour.
3: Okay.
4: I mean, but, you know, or just text me.
3: Here's what I'm starting with, okay?
4: Okay.
3: Should I put $100 on Cassius Howell at plus 330 to be Defensive Rookie of the Year? Because this is the guy that I want to talk about the most.
4: Yeah. Yeah, it's a great value. You know, when you talk about when we start adding up these pressures, when we start adding up what this defense theoretically can do if what they've started with continues on this pace.
3: Waves.
4: Waves. I know. I had to go one more time. I had to go all the way in. I'm like, how far can I take this?
3: You took it far.
4: To real far. Yeah. And so, but my thing is, the Bengals defense, if in regards to your betting situation here, the Bengals defense, if it becomes a thing, I mean, the way people are talking about it is going to be such a narrative driver of, oh my gosh, it's so different. What made it so different? They'll start with Dexter Lawrence, and then if you have Cassius Howell with, I mean, what's he on pace for? 60 pressures and 8 to 10 sacks. He's going to be in that conversation. Mm-hmm. And at plus 330, I mean, it's hard not to like him. They have, if you look, I was filtering out the second half because I was like, man, these second halves, they have just been monsters getting after playing with this lead. And partially it is very situational. They've had them in clear dropback situations with CJ and with Baker Mayfield the week before. But Cassius has the most pass rush snaps in the second half for the Bengals this year. Wow. They've given him the most opportunities.
3: Wow.
4: And he's delivered. His pressure rates are high. He amazingly doesn't have credit for a sack yet, I guess, but like he's been the creator of probably half of them, it feels like, just back there forcing the quarterback off his spot. His are going to come. He's just, you know, if they're going to be playing with leads a bunch and playing like this, he seems to be really, really living up to it.
3: It's just nice to have an early draft pick who plays defense, who's contributing in year one, because they haven't had any of that.
4: Well, contributing positively.
3: Right, yeah, contributing positively, but like...
4: Yeah.
3: Tony and I talked about him yesterday where he's like, you know, if you focus in on him, a lot of guys come from college and like good players, first round picks. They have like one or two moves. Mm. And then they get here and they need more. Cassius Howell looks like he's got the full bag.
4: Al Golden was talking about him in that regard yesterday and said he's got three. He's like, he's got speed. He's got, I guess it's whatever, the dip.
3: Mm-hmm.
4: It's called the ghost move. You can call it a number of different things. I just call it teleporting to the quarterback. but a counter off of that. And when you have three different things you can go to with where he's come from, and there'll be more tape out on him. I don't think it's going to continue to be, I'm not going to say easy, but I think it'll get harder for him. But yeah, he's got plenty in his bag. His speed, his feel for it, and when to use those has just been great. And he's just such a player that they haven't had that plays like that, that looks like that, and is so built to close. And we were sort of talking about that as they look to how are you going to replace the closing of Trey Hendrickson when you lose him. I mean, he was such a big part of their finishing ability. And we sort of deemed him like the Mariano Rivera of the Bengals. That's what he did.
3: Close, yeah.
4: And now, like, they have a bunch of guys that feel... I mean, Seth Johnson feels like a closer at this point.
3: But
4: when you bring in these fresh speed rushers in the fourth quarter, and here's 380-pound Trent Brown on drop back 62, who just is over it and has to try to deal with a speed rusher with fresh legs who's 21 years old or whatever. Like, it can be devastating for these guys. And it's proven to be that for a couple of weeks, and I think that's the biggest advantage where you see some of the waves, coming through.
3: Waves
4: that have made such a difference. But these young guys off the edge have been really living up to it. And it's so contagious when this stuff starts happening and you get everybody contributing.
3: He wasn't even on the board before the first game. Now plus 3,300. Yeah. So, you know, buy it now.
4: Yeah. What value on that? I'd take it.
3: Yesterday, I'm at lunch and I'm looking at Twitter on my phone. And had somebody been sitting like in the next booth over, they would have thought that I got sent like nudes by somebody. Because the face I made when I saw your tweet with the 41 pressures.
4: Oh, yeah. Yeah.
3: That is an astounding number.
4: I was on my flight back and I was just kind of going through game stats and film or whatever. And I was like, oh, let's look and see. God, there's a lot of pressures here. I wonder what they ended up at.
3: Right.
4: And I see 41, and it's one of those where you're like, oh, I hit the wrong. I must be on the season.
3: Right.
4: And not on the game page. So I went back. I was like, wait, am I on like a whole previous season? Like 41? Because I had run these numbers before the season started, thinking about like how much, what were their previous highs and pressures per season, feeling like that could really add up. It made no sense to me that 41 was a number. It does not even make sense. Their average per season the last 6 years is 12.6 per game.
3: Yeah.
4: Pressures. And against Tampa Bay, in a game where they were really good and super disruptive, they had 14. So I'm looking at 41 and I'm like, what am I doing wrong? This is the pay. I'm adding them all up. There's Mafe with 8 and Howell with 6. And I'm seeing it. I'm like, no, this is it. They have 40. They created 41. Now, 41 pressures on essentially 27 pressured plays. CJ did drop back a lot. I mean, 65 total dropbacks. But like, still, that is a wild number, but it just goes to show when it's coming from everywhere and you're getting them so many times in third and long and playing from ahead, and then you have all those guys, like it can add up fast, but this is the far end of the spectrum vision of best case scenario for this defensive line is what it looks like, where you're looking at a number like 41 that just doesn't even make sense.
3: So I saw the tweet. And then I thought, I have a little joke that I'm going to reply with. But I didn't want to get you mad at me. Ugh. And so, I didn't want to put you in a tough spot.
4: So you wanted to save it for your little show here?
3: I wanted to save it for my stupid little show here. And then I thought, like, I'll look at the ads and somebody else will make the joke. Okay. And it's like, only outdone by Orlando Brown. I couldn't come up with the proper joke.
4: Yeah.
3: You know, Orlando Brown gave up 42 pressures. I really couldn't frame it the right way, and I thought I was a little bit disappointed in your followers that there was nobody came back at you with. But it just goes. Everybody's in a good mood.
4: Yeah. And I think they were like they were maybe too frozen to tweet
3: by the 41.
4: By the 41, as I was. Like it's just, or just double checking me. Like there's just. Yeah. Thinking the same thing I was. Like, this can't be a refresh. He's gonna like edit this tweet. It must have been wrong. And I felt the same way. Orlando, I mean, it's not super. It wasn't a super super day for Orlando.
3: We're gonna spend some time.
4: I knew
3: on,
4: you would, so I didn't want to go all the
3: but,
4: way.
3: But I'm not gonna go there next. We're gonna save that to later.
4: Okay.
3: Because I don't want to just instantly hit you with. You know, the bad stuff.
4: I had this conversation with my editor after on the, we were talking about like just plans for what we're going to write this week, and I was like, at some point we're going to get to Orlando, but it's disingenuous. It's not right to get to the one problem when there's so many good things that we need to be talking about right now that are much more the storyline with this team. Because we always want to revert to, especially after wins, it's like a very typical reversion of all the praise after the game, Monday follow, what about the problem? And that's kind of, but I was like, I don't even feel right doing that because there's too many other positive things that we need to focus on here before we start getting into what's the issue.
3: Yeah, and look, there's always an imperfection. There's always a question. There's always a flaw. But I'm with you, and I even said that to Tony yesterday. I'm like, all right, we got to talk about Orlando Brown, but I'm not coming out of the gate talking about him, and it's going to be a while because for the second straight week, there were just so many different dudes I wanted to talk about.
4: Yeah.
3: And honestly, Cassius Howell was at the top of that list.
4: And the guy on the other side of Orlando Brown should probably be where we start.
3: Yeah.
4: Either way, and that's Amari Smith.
3: Have you clipped the part of the growler where I gave bold predictions and talked about Amarius being an all-pro?
4: I will do that for you. I will go back and do that. Thanks. I have not done that yet. When he does, I will point out that you said it first. There's a lot of bold predictions that have been
3: Money
4: streaming
3: Mac.
4: In the right direction.
3: Money Mac.
4: A lot of things said before the season, which usually are made to quickly look silly, do not look so silly after a couple of games. I mean, you started about talking about predictions about where this defense could end up at the end of the season.
3: Yeah.
4: McPherson, Mims, pressure rates, things like that. There's a lot of things that felt kind of crazy that don't really feel so crazy now.
3: Paul Danner Jr. from TheAthletic.com with its new score bug. Is that what you call it? What is it called?
4: You get a notification.
3: You get a notification.
4: Notification, and you can go into it. It's a game.
3: The game has started. And now
4: yes, it's like a game day hub where you have all the information there. Our writers drop in there.
3: And if you can't, if you're not watching the game for some reason or can't listen to it, it tells you what's going on. It's nice.
4: It is. Thank you. I appreciate it. I had no hand in it.
3: Visually, aesthetically,
4: I was just told that I need to be contributing to it.
3: Okay, well, I'm happy to contribute.
4: No, anyway. I do not want you to contribute to it.
3: TheAthletic.com, get the app, and also check out the Growler podcast as well. Paul's here till 4. I'm here till 6. We're at Carnegie Hall in Newport 19 after 3 o'clock. 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
6: 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Freeway traffic in good shape with no accidents or major complications right now. Montgomery Road does remain shut down northbound. Kennedy Lane to State Route 126. That's the crash and the roundabout being cleaned up. I'm Rick Shrimp with traffic.
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3: 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Paul Daner Jr. from The Athletic and The Growler podcast. The game on Sunday, like... If you are looking at through the lens of, like, you know, was this the most entertaining game in the NFL on Sunday? Not even close. Even Tony yesterday is like, you know what? Kind of a boring football game top to bottom, although there was some cool stuff in it. But that is exactly the kind of game I wanted to see if they could win. I wanted to see if they could win a field position game. I wanted to see, on the road against a team that we think is going to be pretty good, a field position game. A game where the offense kind of spun its tires a little bit. A game where the defense had to do maybe a little bit more heavy lifting than you would like. I wanted to see if they could win that sort of game. And so I loved it. As much as, you know, again, we can talk about Orlando Brown or some of the issues the Bengals had taking advantage of good field position early in the game. I've said this to you often. I think if they're going to win a championship, they have to win a lot of different types of games. That's the kind of game that across the course of a season, you have to figure out a way to win. And they did. That's what I liked.
4: The word used yesterday around the building was grimy a lot.
3: Oh.
4: Which I like.
3: I like that.
4: It's a good word.
3: Yeah.
4: But I think it's just showing that they can win. I mean, everybody knows they can win a shootout, and they can win a game that is aesthetically pleased. Like,
3: yeah.
4: But can you go in there and win a grimy game against a grimy team and have your defense be the one that makes that happen for you and do the little things right?
3: Mm-hmm.
4: Like, win it with fundamentals, like you said, with pinning down four times inside the 13 or whatever it was, and stay on that and get stops and get them in third and longs and do those little things that add up to winning games and understanding that and not messing it up with a dumb turnover or something like that offensively. And I think they did, like, they did that. They managed the game on offense. They played great on special teams. It's a complete game that took a really good team and took them out of it and mm-hmm. did it without having to do anything spectacular. Yeah. Like, if you go back to... You know, we've been talking a lot about the 21-22 seasons, but if you go back to that 10-game winning streak,
3: mm-hmm.
4: it was just even – it didn't matter. Like, they would just always find a way. They were inevitable, and they would just very much – in a business-like manner, just dispose of teams, because if you had one weakness, they would exploit it enough and didn't even have to be great in any way to go and beat anybody. And I think those types of wins look like Sunday. I'm not saying they're about to go on a streak like that, but, like, that's what it looks like when you have a team like that.
3: Mm-hmm.
4: That's complete and can do those types of things. And I think it showed the continuity of their entire operation, I think, showed itself against Houston.
3: And the special teams helped.
4: Yeah, I mean, like, do you have any weapon. Doubt? Do you have any doubt when Evan McPherson walks out there from any distance?
3: When they took the 5-yard penalty,
4: it wasn't that long ago where it was like, would you even send him out there?
3: So they try a field goal, then there's a penalty, so they end up punting away instead of trying a 63-yarder. I wanted another penalty so he could try a 68-yarder. So my bold prediction that he would break the record this year would come true. Yeah. But, like, 68 might be pushing it. But had they tried it from 63, I don't know if that would have fit in the context of the game, which was a field position game, I would have been like, all right, let's see.
4: Why not? I mean, if he'd have hit it like he hit the 50, yeah. 57 or 58-yarder, yeah. like, it would have been good.
3: Yeah.
4: He's been great. And I think, you know, when you're playing stylistically – a game like you were playing on Sunday. I mean, Ryan Rico is a huge part of that.
3: Right.
4: Like when you especially if your defense is playing like it's playing and you're just consistently forcing the other team to come out from the shadows of their own goalposts, it wears on them. And it did. It wore on them on Sunday on Houston. They had a long way to go and those things certainly play together, and he's just gotten so much better at that. Again, it falls into the line of so many things we've talked about. We're like, well, you know, I think the defense, they seem to have put the right pieces in, that should be better, and their tackling should be better because of this, and the offense should be better because they're using under center, and they can do more things here, and Joe's should be better at this, and Rico, he's been working on this. All of these things have all come true. Through two weeks, but they've all played out. Dexter Lawrence should be, if he can get back to that level, and if he seems motivated, she could change everything. And sure enough, 2 weeks in, he's changed everything. It's just everything that you were kind of betting on and hoping, maybe in like a 80% range, has come true through 2 weeks, and that's why I think the Bengals should be feeling so good about where they're at.
3: And yet. They still had on Sunday, Effett Jamar's down there somewhere in their bag.
4: Yeah, they always have that.
3: Yes.
4: It's the best part is that they can always, if things are clunky, if things are rough, if they're making mistakes, if there's just something happening with pass rush, you can always just spam the T and Jamar buttons.
3: Mm-hmm.
4: And you can just throw back shoulders to T. You can just throw it up to Jamar. You can do all of these things. And they'll make plays for you. When you can do that, you just have a button that no one else in the NFL has access to. That's why people tweet things like, uh-oh, Cincinnati has a defense.
3: Mm-hmm.
4: Because you can always win. You can win when everything is not going your way, but you have a defense and you can hit the T and Jamar button. That's enough to win against almost anybody in the league.
3: It's a 3:31. We're at the Newport Carnegie Hall in downtown Newport, just off the river. Our buddy Paul Danner Jr. from The Athletic and the Growler podcast is with us. Sports headlines are coming up, and then we'll talk about Orlando Brown on ESPN 1530 Cincinnati Sports Station.
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6: 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Traffic volumes picking up 75 south, Esther Charles to the Brent Spence. Montgomery Road still shut down northbound. Kennedy Lane to State Route 126. That crash in the roundabout still being cleaned up. You can use an alternate like Kenwood or Blue Ash. My Brick Shrimp with traffic.
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3: 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Any Bengals news today? Anything significant? Anything big?
4: No.
3: Okay. They will take on the Steelers in Pittsburgh Sunday at 1. The game is live on ESPN 1530. Meanwhile, because baseball's rules say every team has to play 162 games, Reds play the Braves tonight in Atlanta. Brandon Williamson will be opposed by J.R. Ritchie. 7:15 actually, tonight's first pitch on 700 WLW. Reds have brought Connor Phillips back up from AAA, and they have placed Tony Santion on the injured list with a left hip labral tear. That sounds painful. I forgot that Connor Phillips was a part of the organization. Anyway, go listen to the game tonight. See if they can avoid losing 90 games.
4: I remember a time when Connor Phillips was like the centerpiece of the bullpen plant.
3: A year ago at this time, he was
4: the star
3: awesome.
4: Of
3: he
4: was what
3: awesome.
4: Was happening.
3: Yeah. And
4: it changes
3: then
4: quick.
3: The season started. He could stop walking guys, and then he got banished. But now he's back.
4: Have we gotten the final, the current number of walks with the bases loaded by the Reds? See that when that number was so crazy at one point.
3: Yeah.
4: And I'm sure it's still far and away lapping the rest of Major League Baseball, but that was. That's like one of those when you, what's this? What do you remember most about a season? If you ask me in 10 years, I'll be like, oh yeah, that's the years that they had, like, you know, whatever, 35 walks with the bases loaded.
3: I feel like the pace has slowed in large part because now when they allow guys to get on base, like, dudes just hit home runs.
4: Yeah.
3: So we don't really get to...
4: They're not walking them?
3: Yeah, it's great. Yeah, so instead of scoring one at a time, they just score three at a time. Mm-hmm. So when you were a kid, did you read the Highlights magazine?
4: Absolutely. My kids still get it.
3: Do they really?
4: Yeah.
3: Do they still have Goofus and Gallant?
4: Oh, I remember Goofus and Gallant. Yeah.
3: That's Orlando Brown and Amarius Mims. Amarius Mims is awesome.
4: Amarius Mims is awesome.
3: He is awesome. He has been like... everything you could want a tackle to be in, and more for the first two games. He is, for those who are uninitiated, he's Gallant.
4: He's Gallant, yeah.
3: Goofus on the other side, Orlando Brown.
4: Do you want me to take it from there?
3: Yeah, go ahead. So, like, what should I do with this? What should I do with this?
4: I know what I can tell you.
3: Yeah.
4: I have a very well-formed thought on this.
3: Mm-hmm.
4: Orlando Brown is the 17th highest paid left tackle in the NFL.
3: Mm-hmm.
4: I think that's probably proper with probably a couple guys that are on rookie contracts that are better than him. I think he is a starting level, below average amongst those 32 left tackle.
3: Mm-hmm.
4: Will Anderson is the top paid edge rusher in the NFL, and Danielle Hunter is number five. For good reason, they live up to it, okay? When you have a average to maybe below average starting left tackle against an elite edge rusher, it's going to look something like that sometimes.
3: Mm-hmm.
4: Okay? When that's happening this year, he needs help.
3: Yeah.
4: They got to give him help. They have to have people over there. They have to be chipping. Maybe in the past, it has been we can leave our tackles on an island here, mm-hmm. and they can handle it. That's not the current situation. I think that is the lesson that was learned Sunday. And Zach Taylor has talked about this often over the years about they feel like they can scheme around tackles. Now, normally, we were talking about the carousel of clowns that was happening at right tackle over the course of the years. But now, I think and I'm not saying that Orlando's on that level. It's not, but it's the same idea. Is you have to be more cognizant. If Samaje Perine or Chase Brown in the backfield or Drew Sample standing there next to Joe Burrow, don't even look to your right. Like you don't need to scan that way.
3: Right.
4: Keep your eyes on the left tackle and get out there. Add chips into the routes more often. Like they know how to scheme around if they feel like they're losing out there. And in fact, they did it fairly effectively once they got into the second half and recognized what was happening. I think that's the lesson to come out of it. I think you can deal with it. And I think when they go against a team that has average starting level edges, I think Orlando will be fine. I think he can hang in there. There is certainly concern over what you've seen, and we've been talking about it throughout through the end of last year to camp to the Eric O'Neill incident to now this.
3: Mm-hmm.
4: It's growing. But I don't think it's something that is debilitating at this point. And you have to recognize what you have a little bit more, and that Orlando can get you through this. You just gotta help him. You just have to recognize that you're gonna have to scheme it up a little bit more on that side.
3: Okay.
4: I know I'm not, and that's going to take away from some of the things you want to do.
3: So there's
4: it is,
3: but like that's it doesn't, I guess, dramatically shrink their playbook, but it does shrink it. If it's now we've got to figure out a way to put training wheels on this guy over here. It's seemingly fewer things you're able to do with the personnel you have.
4: Yeah, I mean, we're probably going to have to talk to Dante Myers about how to chip.
3: Yeah.
4: A little bit.
3: Mm-hmm.
4: Or guys, and that's fine, man. If you could add that in, it's the advantage of having Jamar and T is, you can take the other guy, you can take whoever your third person is, you can line Eric all up over there, you can have Andre be a little bit tighter and maybe his route comes off a little slower, you're probably not targeting him anyway. When you've got those other guys you're targeting, they can still get out for free, you're not going to ask them to do that stuff, but you have enough at your disposal, I think, that you can make it work.
3: Has it been,
4: They don't have another option is the thing.
3: That is,
4: it'd
3: yes,
4: be different.
3: Yes.
4: This would be a totally different conversation if they would have done stuff that we had talked about, like maybe they used their second or third round pick on a tackle, and you'd be like, when is it time for this? Well, there's no when is it time for Javon Foster. Okay? That's not coming right now. Mm-hmm. And in fact, the moment when Amarius' shoe exploded like Zion Williamson, I think – that was maybe the scariest moment of the game.
3: Yes.
4: Forget Joe Burrow getting hit in the back. That was the scariest moment because they came out there on third and long with Javon Foster at right tackle and Orlando, who'd been having a tough day at left tackle. And to their credit, converted. But, like, that is what you have to be thinking about is it can get worse in a hurry.
3: How, if at all, eye-opening is it how good Amarius Mims has been?
4: I think it's just an extension of who he became at the end of last year. Mm-hmm. I think he's figured it out. I think he figured it out, and that was apparent last year. But, like, so eye-opening? I don't know. I just think this was always his potential.
3: Yeah.
4: I mean, built and moving like that, when he was drafted, he was like, well, he'd be a top five guy if he played more. And if he lives up to his athleticism, he could be the best in the game. No, nobody in the scouting community shied away from that concept. Mm-hmm. It was just, will he become that?
3: Right.
4: And he's become that. He knows what he's doing. He's smart. He sees it. He's intelligent. He knows how to pass off and when to do something, what guys are trying to do. And they just, it doesn't matter who you are. I mean, when you watch the cut-up of the one-on-ones that he had against those two dudes, they're just, he knows when to run them all the way around the top. He knows when to just hold on the bowl. He knows when to try to hold on the bowl and watch his shoe explode. Like, he just does it. And when he knows what you're doing, when he gets you, it's over.
3: Right.
4: It's over. There's no winning for that guy. Yeah, I mean, he's been outstanding, and if people keep paying attention, I think your all pro thing's very much in play.
3: Where should the level of concern be with the fact that we're two games in and we're still talking a lot about Joe Burrow's body parts? Back. Rib.
4: I mean, yeah. Some, I don't know. I don't think it's a huge, I'm not, I think after seeing what he took on Sunday, mm-hmm, mm-hmm, considering it was his first game with this back rib, whatever it is, issue, considering that that's the case, and we saw him take those big hits, 10 of them, 5 sacks, whatever, and play the way he played and still be able to move the way he moved and make the throws that we saw him make, I'm not super concerned with it. I expect we'll probably see him be limited for a little while, and I wonder how long that will go on. As an indication of how he's feeling, but if this is just whatever this is, and he can play that way through it, I think they're just fine.
3: Yeah, he did move very well. I mean, he was vintage Joe in that regard.
4: Yeah, and I wonder, you know, I mean, I don't know. He didn't really have to uncork many deep shots. Mm-hmm. I mean, the one was really the Jamar ball that was really high and kind of hung up there. So I don't. We'll see, I guess, when they have more opportunities for that, if that looks the same. He's got the same distance and velo and spin on those. But for now, I mean, if that's Joe, you know, I think you're okay.
3: Yeah. I said this to you on your pod this morning, and I'll bring it up here because I had it planned. I mean, Jamar Chase makes this insane catch, which if there's another better catch in the NFL this year, I can't wait to see it. Meanwhile, there's T. Higgins converting third downs, moving the chains, quietly going about his job, no highlight reel stuff. Nobody after the game was like, you know, going on and on about a catch that T. Higgins made, but he was uber important in that game. And by the way, he got some of that attention for the catch he made on third down against the Bucs. I said this to you on your pod, but, like, I love that dude. Mm-hmm. Because, like, you have to know, like, I'm going to be overshadowed at a position where guys don't want to be overshadowed. And he played a really good game, an important game. Nobody cares. Nobody talks about it because Jamar does the otherworldly. And what I love about T is, at least publicly, he's very content with that. That's not that common at that position.
4: No. I mean, it's usually the biggest problem.
3: Yes.
4: At wide receiver two. In the NFL, and I'm not calling. I know he's 1A. We were all put on notice about that. But, like, and I don't view him that way. But, like, I just think that that is a common issue, is that you want to be the man. You want to be seen when people talk about you. You want to get the cover. Like, that's the deal. Him and Jamar. Jamar, I think, has the same amount of lacking ego and unselfishness, I think, in a lot of ways. And maybe
3: two passes the first game.
4: And he showed that during the week last week. Yeah. You know what I mean? I think he showed that growth. And there's plenty of times where he hasn't. But, like, I think he's – it comes from a place of just wanting to win and not of I need my numbers. It's never been about that for either of those guys, even though they've gotten plenty of numbers.
3: Yeah.
4: And I think what you're talking about is why I think the T chant hits so hard.
3: Yes.
4: Is because real Bengals fans love T for that and try to show him something like – you know what's funny is at that game in person, I don't know how much it came over on the TV copy, but when T made his first catch – man, there was a lot of loud tees. And it was the moment you said, oh, there's a ton of Bengals fans that traveled to this game, because that's how you know.
3: Right.
4: You hear that sound when he makes the catch. It's how you know how many Bengals fans are there. And it was like, it made us all kind of look at each other like, wow, there's a lot of Bengals fans here, because you really heard that. And I think that's, you know, that's because they, you know, they always want to make sure T knows that he deserves the love, and the fans clearly have that for him. And I think a lot of it is because of what you're talking about.
3: I wasn't at the stadium, obviously. I was at an establishment in Fort Wright, Dickman's. And I didn't hear what the announcers were doing. I didn't hear the chants of T in the stands, because I heard them throughout the bar. It's just something everybody does.
4: It's what you do.
3: It's instinctive. Like, that's what everybody does. Mm. I love that dude. And I know I've talked about this with you before. Like, he has paid a lot of money. And so, like, everything's relative. But I'll sign up to be the second banana. Like, just doesn't happen, man.
4: No.
3: And so, like... Man, Jamar's catch was absurd. He is a remarkable football player. But, like, there's T just moving the sticks.
4: And making, like, remarkable plays in his own right. Yeah. Like, that back shoulder third down was a massive play in the game, and an insanely difficult one to pull off. And he sort of does it in a very matter-of-fact way, and it just goes about his business. So, I mean, that's just it. When you got both of them, and you can just – and you got Joe – There's just no way that anybody can really truly slow it down or think that they can stop it, because there's just an unstoppable nature to the two of them generally.
3: There's also something about the difficulty in preparing for them, where in game one Mike Gesicki is awesome, and in game two you don't notice him. Mm-hmm. And the Texans, I think, played the way they did defensively against the Bengals as a response to what Mike Gesicki did, and then it's like, cool. I don't know that they took him away, but it was just a demonstration of an offense that can beat you in a number of different ways.
4: Yeah, I mean, it was the exact opposite in terms of distribution. I mean, they were just very T and Jamar heavy in this game. And
3: sort of had a sense that was going to be the case.
4: But then in the previous game, you know, it was distributed. What, 9 different receivers had receptions, and Gesicki has the big day, and Dante Myers and Samaje Perine. It's just, and that's... You know, it's part of it. It's obviously the beauty of Joe Burrow is that he'll take what's there. And if he sees Jamar or T even there a little bit, he's going to always take them. But, like, the idea is, if you're specifically, you know, such a big storyline of last year and the last couple of years now has been just teams going to this double-double thing on the two of them and challenging the Bengals to have another guy that can beat them. And I think when week one shows you what it shows you, that those guys can beat you, it limits your ability to go do that. And if Joe sees that you're not doing that, we know where the ball goes. And I think so now the defensive coordinators have to pick what they want to do, and Joe's going to pick which way he probably wants to try to beat you that day. And that's why it's going to be fascinating to see what evolves against this, because they have a lot of answers. They have a lot of tools in the belt, and we'll see we'll see where it goes next.
3: As a kid, I identified with Goofus.
4: You did?
3: Yeah.
4: I certainly wasn't a gallant. I can tell you that much. But it's good. Good for you.
3: Thanks very much. I will occasionally find myself in a waiting room with my daughter, and if they have highlights, I will grab it, see what Goofus and Gallant are up to.
4: I was a Picture Pages guy.
3: Oh, yeah.
4: Yeah. I mean, remember Picture Pages?
3: The pen that made noise.
4: Yeah, of course. Yeah, that was a big one. That was a big one. I was always a big Picture Pages guy. But
3: yeah.
4: That, well, we do the search now. You know, you got to find all the items in there.
3: Yeah, yeah.
4: And as you get to the next level up, they get a little harder than they should be.
3: My sister-in-law got my daughter a book, and it's Find Crosley, and you have to find Crosley. It's much younger, but you have to find her in this collage. Like, where's Waldo? And we're still stuck on the last one.
4: Yeah.
3: It's been years. No idea.
4: Did we remember to put the picture in there?
3: Yeah, like, no. We both have looked at each other like,
4: it doesn't exist.
3: Checkers or something. Like, this is stupid. So, theathletic.com, the Growler podcast, latest episode out.
4: Yes.
3: I had me on it.
4: It did.
3: Wow.
4: You did a great job.
3: A theme song now.
4: You have a great theme song.
3: Yeah.
4: And I've already made sure that the photo that we talked about being in next week has already been placed in. So we'll take care of that.
3: All right. Go catch the latest installment of the Growler podcast, and we'll talk next week. Enjoy Pittsburgh.
4: Looking forward to it. Thanks.
3: Eight away from 4 o'clock. Mo Egger here till 6. 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
2: 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And the accident on the shoulder of 71 northbound at Ridge Avenue with police on the scene. Also, the closure continues on Montgomery Road between Kennedy Lane and State Route 126. Police are cleaning up an accident that was in the roundabout there. I'm Rick Schrempf with traffic.
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3: What's up? 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That's this Sunday, Bengals and Steelers. We love that venue. We love the venue that we're at here in Newport, Carnegie Hall. Our sports legal expert, Attorney Stuart W. Penrose, in about 30 minutes on a slew of sports legal topics. Awesome stuff, as always, from our guy, Paul Daner Jr. We were talking about Sunday's game, and like, you don't want to say ho-hum. The game certainly had its high points of entertainment, but a 20-6 football game, relatively speaking, isn't going to light the country on fire. It was a business-like performance. It was an efficient performance by the defense. It was an effective enough performance by the Cincinnati offense. And it was a terrific performance yet again by the Bengals special teams units. But, you know, if this team ends up being as good as we hope it is, and as many of us believe it can be, I think there's two things about that game. It's going to go down as maybe one of the more forgettable games. Every win matters, and when you go to Houston and win on the road as underdogs by two touchdowns, that's a big deal. But also, I think it's going to be an example of the multiple ways in which the Bengals won games this year. And again, you might not think the Bengals are going to be all that good this season, but I'm a big believer that if you're going to really seriously contend for a championship, yes, you want to have an identity. And yes, you want to have things that you can hang your hat on. And what was so cool about the Ja'Marr Chase catch was it was a reminder that, like, we still have that. And there's lots of different ways we want to play offensively, but we still have that. There's still effing Ja'Marrs down there somewhere in their bag, and that was great. But I'm a big believer that if you're going to win a championship in this league, you've got to find ways to win games in a variety of ways. You got to play complementary football. You got to have a team that's capable of, you know, one side maybe bailing out the other. Bengals offense on Sunday wasn't necessarily awful, but early in the game, they wasted really good field position on three consecutive drives. And yet, you didn't feel like the Bengals were not in control of the game. You got to win games in a lot of different ways. You know, if you go back to 2021, when you think of that year, the chances are you do what I do. You think of, you know, 41 points throwing for 575 against the Baltimore Ravens. You think of how they beat the Chiefs in the regular season, that iconic game that Ja'Marr Chase played, still the greatest game I've ever seen a wide receiver play, where Joe Burrow and Patrick Mahomes were just in this shootout with each other. They scored 41 that year against the Pittsburgh Steelers in a game that I saw Mike Tomlin quit, punted at midfield with his team down by 24 points. You think of explosiveness, you think of a lot of points. But you know what the biggest win in the regular season I think that year was? It was on December 19th, right before Christmas, 2021. The Bengals had just lost two consecutive games. at home. And the first of those two losses, they kind of got blown out by the Chargers. Now, the game was maybe not as much of a blowout as the final score indicated because the Bengals were driving late. There was a Joe Mixon fumble, but they lost 41-21 to the Chargers. And then the next week, lose a game in overtime, and it was a gut punch of a loss, where Zach Taylor in his second season takes the ball out of Joe Burrow's hands with a chance to win. They lose that game. They fall to 7-6. And a lot of us were looking at the schedule going, okay, they've got to go to Denver, play Baltimore here, play Kansas City here, and that's before they go to Cleveland. Like, things were kind of teetering on the brink. Now, that Ravens team they ended up playing, ended up having a lot of guys who didn't play because of COVID. But that Broncos game, they go on the road, and they eke out a 15-10 win. Now, Denver's quarterbacks that day were Teddy Bridgewater and Drew Lock. Bridgewater got hurt in that game. The Bengals' offense was limited to 3 field goals and a 56-yard touchdown pass from Joe Burrow to Tyler Boyd. In the 2021 season, where the Bengals win 10 games and then 3 in the postseason, it is probably the game that is forgotten about the most. It is a game that I think was a little bit of a precursor of what they would have to do in the postseason. And it's an example of a team that might be defined by offensive explosiveness and fireworks and Burrow and Higgins and Chase, and we could put up gaudy passing numbers. But they found a way to win a grinded-out type game where the defense had to carry the offense a little bit. They got some elite special teams played that day, and they found a way to win on the road. Didn't beat a great quarterback, played two, you know, okay ones at best, but they go on the road and found a way to win 15-10. And even in the postseason, if you look at that run in 2021, and God knows I've talked about this a lot, my favorite of those three victories was the Tennessee game where Joe Burrow got sacked, 10 times? Never turned the football over. And again, you go back to this past Sunday, great value in never turning the football over, but they had an opportunistic defense. They took advantage of some shaky clock management by Mike Vrabel, but they found a way to win this real ugly, grimy playoff game on the road against, you know, the number one seed in the conference. And it wasn't offensive explosiveness. It was kind of the antithesis of how they played at the very end of the year when they were hanging 41 on Baltimore, hanging 34 on Kansas City. It's maybe not what you would have expected from that team, but you got to win games in a lot of different ways. So what I take away from Sunday is, look, we can discuss some of the offensive issues they had, especially early in the game. Great value in not turning it over. Great value on good special teams. Great value on winning a field position battle. But to me, great value in winning a game in a way that they haven't been able to win in quite a while. When you think of the Bengals in recent years, you think of a lot of points, and maybe they win with those points. Or sometimes, unfortunately, quite often actually, they lose despite scoring all those points. Can they win a game that's, you know, a little bit more of a field position game? Can they win a game where Burrow's maybe not at his best? Can they win a game where some of the pass protection issues crop up again? Can they win a game where defensively they just seem to have your number on Sunday against an opponent that I think most of us believe is still going to be pretty good on the road against a Texans team that I think we expected to play with desperation? They won a little bit of a ho-hum game. They won a business-like game. They won a game because of their defense. Joe Burrow was not an accessory. Ja'Marr Chase and T. Higgins were certainly not accessories, but they weren't the stars of the game. The stars were Dexter Lawrence and Cassius Howell and Boye Mafe and Cedric Johnson. And at times, though he had snaps where he struggled, Dax Hill. And the linebackers not standing out for all the issues we saw last year. The offense was a little bit more of an accessory. And when you think of the Bengals, it's typically the defense is an accessory. If the Bengals are going to win, they've got to score a ton of points. They've got to outscore you, or hopefully they can blow you out by scoring a bunch of points, but they probably won't because they can't stop anybody on defense. That's not supposed to be the case this year, and that wasn't the case on Sunday. And that, to me at least, is what was best about that game. They showed, and it might not have to show it again, but they showed they can win a game that looks and feels and is played different than so many other games that they've won and in many games that they've lost. Can they win with special teams and defense? And on Sunday, the answer was yes. And it has been a while since I think any of us believed, especially on the road, especially against a good team. I think it's been a while since any of us really believed the Bengals could win a game using defense and special teams, playing a field position game, spinning their tires on offense. Money Mac, by the way, looks like a completely loaded weapon. Ryan Rico has gotten, I think, a little bit better at precision punting. Those things don't get a lot of run. Like, we don't talk punting often. We talk maybe more about Evan McPherson than we have other kickers. But those things are important, and they help you find a way to win games when your offense is kind of okay. The Bengals' offense on Sunday was kind of okay. T. Higgins had a good game. Ja'Marr Chase made an unbelievable catch. Chase Brown had some very good runs, and they got some really good offensive line play from everybody not named Orlando Brown. But what defined that game on Sunday was defense and special teams and not turning the football over. And what I think of, how do you win a championship over the course of a season? Got to demonstrate that you can win a lot of different type of games. Bengals won a different type of game on Sunday. Now, I did talk about Orlando Brown. And you know, Orlando Brown's cool because he comes to Cincinnati and it feels like he kind of wrapped his arms around the city. You've seen him and heard him at a lot of places. He's had a very good career. If Orlando Brown is your worst offensive lineman, there's a very good chance your offensive line is really good. But, you know, I've said this about, like, baseball players, guys we talk about who bat 7th and 8th and 9th. You know, years ago, Zach Cozart was going through a slump. And I say this at the risk of, like, getting yelled at on Twitter by Zach Cozart, because I guess he yells at a lot of people on Twitter. But years ago, Zach Cozart was going through it. And a bad few weeks. And I'm getting phone calls about Zach Cozart. And I go, like, I don't know, man. Like, if the eighth place hitter is who we're complaining about, then the rest of the team must be pretty good. This is back when pitchers still batted. And there was something to that, right? Like, we're complaining about the eighth place guy, which means everything else must be fixed. The top seven guys in the order must be raking, but also, like, your eighth place hitter, like, his floor is going to be lower than everybody else's. So Orlando Brown is the subject of our gripe right now, in large part because there's not that much else to gripe about. Not really on the offensive line. Reisner had some bad snaps on Sunday, but for the most part, you got four guys who are playing at a pretty good level. Amarius Mims is playing at an all-pro level. Defense looks dominant. Offense, we know what its capability is, and they've had their moments here in the first two games. But Orlando Brown stood out on Sunday for not being very good. And so, number one, like, the fact that we're talking about one dude so much does tell you everybody else is doing their job. Also, if you subscribe to the belief, and Paul just talked about this with us last hour, if you subscribe to the belief that Orlando Brown at this stage in his career is a slightly to below or maybe even very below average offensive lineman, then chances are his floor is lower than that of anybody else in the unit. And it is one thing to talk about Orlando Brown, you know, for an isolated incident or for an isolated game, but this is a guy that we keep talking about, right? Like, at the end of the season last year, Bengals offensive line was playing at a pretty high level. But Orlando Brown stood out amid all those other offensive linemen because we saw him get beat, saw him get knocked on his rear end, saw him get beat off the edge. And there were times last year where you felt like, God, Orlando Brown, it's true. You know, his best football is really behind him. And then there was the preseason game, where a guy named Eric O'Neill, you know, beat him off the edge, actually beat him kind of to the inside and gets to Joe Burrow. And, you know, you could kind of go, okay, well, you know, veteran offensive linemen who know they've made the team, maybe they're not giving it their all compared to the guy they're trying to block. Even established NFL starters have bad moments against players who are lower on the depth chart. It was a bad rep, not that big of a deal. But then there was Sunday's game. And it wasn't just one play. Like, Orlando Brown wasn't good. And so, like, this is now a thing. It's like if you're late to work once, it's not a thing. Like, okay, you were late to work, no big deal. It happens, don't let it happen again. It happens a second time. Okay, maybe it's not a thing, but more of a thing than when it happened the first time. Like, by the third time, it's like, dude, you're late to work all the time. That's how it works. Like, it's not you're late to work 50 times before we say you're late to work all the time. It's like 3 times. At least that's how it works in a normal business. Not that I've ever really worked for a normal business. With Orlando Brown, in a relatively short amount of time, whether it's his performances toward the end of the season last year, the moment in the game against the Lions in the preseason, or Sunday's game, like, we're now spending a lot of time talking about Orlando Brown's performances, and not just once, not just twice, now multiple times. This is now a thing. Now, what is that going to mean for him and the team? He's not getting benched. They have nobody behind him. Fair to wonder who the left tackle is going to be in 2027. But if now it's we've got to design offensive plays around helping Orlando Brown, whether that's having somebody chip, whether that's putting Drew Sample next to him, Eric All, a wide receiver, a running back, whoever it is, that, to me at least, would at least cut into the playbook just a little bit. And so, like, you could talk about it from that standpoint. Does that kind of inhibit what they're doing offensively because they've got to sort of revolve how they play around making sure Orlando Brown's not exposed? But also, like, this is the second game of the season. His years-long regression from a Pro Football Focus perspective goes back to 2022. If in week two we're already talking about, like, gee, Orlando Brown's having a hard time blocking anybody, what is that going to mean for Joe? What is that going to mean for the offense? What is that going to mean for Joe's health? What are we going to be saying about him after 5 games or 10 games or 15 games? Like, this has gone from, like, all right, a handful of moments that Orlando did something on the field that made you cringe to now you're watching him, at least I am, with a whole lot of unease. This is now a thing. What we do about it, what the Bengals do about it, I guess remains to be seen. Your thoughts are always welcome. 513-749-1530, 866-702-3776. 20 after 4 o'clock. We'll throw out a poll question on Twitter here in just a bit. Thanks to Delta Dental. 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Brenneman and Jones on baseball is just about 30 minutes away. Speaking of baseball, and we didn't get a chance to spend that much time on this yesterday because yesterday was a football show, but Barry Larkin sounds off on the Reds, demanding change. I have a question. I'll ask it when we come back. 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

0: A bit later on, Reds do play the Braves tonight. Six more games to go in what has been, quite frankly, Sal Stewart, Chase Burns, and Ellie De La Cruz aside, a thoroughly miserable season. But we have folks waiting, and I don't want to make everybody wait. So we'll get to them in the order that we got them. Dave, you're on ESPN 1530. Dave, good afternoon. How are you?
1: Ah, so great, Mo. Nothing brings the mood up like when your team is full of optimism and hope, and I'm right there
0: it's
1: with
0: fun.
1: You. So one thing, I thought you did such a great job in the last few weeks, articulating that balance of incredible hope and optimism with fear and terror and of all the things that happened to us. And I, as someone who's watched way too many movies, I think of movie scenarios. So I was thinking of if you could picture this Bengals season as the Death Star, except not evil, making a lot of people very happy. Duke Tobin, who we could actually talk about as NFL Executive of the Year, except for that one little port entry, which is Orlando Brown.
0: Yeah.
1: So, and we saw that he was slipping a little bit last year. So to not account for that, I mean, they did run through a training camp, but to not to reward him with a 2-year contract, I mean, first of all, is that guaranteed? And then the other thing I'm thinking about is with all these quarterbacks going down, is there any trade value to say Josh Johnson? Is that his name? Our really good backup in the training camp, Josh Johnson, or do we just roll with them, hope they make the adjustments? Because, all it takes is one guy stepping through and hitting Joe the wrong way and the season's over. Although Flacco did win a Super Bowl with a stout defense.
0: He did. I don't want to take my chances with that. I do think it'd be interesting if, given the fact that through 2 weeks we've had so much quarterback carnage, and reading today that the Jackson Dart injury is maybe a little bit more severe than they anticipated last night. I don't think the Bengals would trade Joe Flacco. I wouldn't trade Joe Flacco. But would somebody want a reliable guy like Josh Johnson and give the Bengals something for it? I would imagine. Like, that's the sort of thing that if you're Duke Tobin, you would be interested in talking with teams about. I just, you're right. Like, Duke checks so many boxes this offseason. There were a handful of others that we talked about. Now, so far, it looks like their approach at linebacker has been the right one. Jalen Davis has been tested a lot at slot corner, and so far he's held up okay. But we also talked a lot about, like, another tackle. Whether it's a guy they draft early and groom, but you're comfortable with playing early, or finding somebody in free agency who's an upgrade from the backups they have right now, they just didn't do it. And so I think you're right. A part of the Orlando Brown conversation is he's not going anywhere. The leash is really long because you don't trust anybody behind him. And he's under contract for 2 more years. That's the part to me. It's like, right now we're all uber focused on this year. Hopefully Orlando plays better. But what are they going to do at that position in 2027?
1: Yeah, and I think we could keep our fingers crossed that those two guys on the ends that he faced last week would do that to anyone, possibly.
0: Yes.
1: And that maybe, but still, you're right. I mean, the risk is so much.
0: It is, and it's like, all right, Will Anderson and Danielle Hunter are both highly paid and really, really good. The Pittsburgh Steelers, for all of their issues, still have T.J. Watt. They still have Nick Herbig. They've applied, I don't think many teams in the first 2 weeks have applied more pressures per opposing pass attempt than the Steelers have. And at the end of the season last year when you saw these snapshots of Orlando Brown amid otherwise really good offensive line play. To the best of my recollection, those snapshots, it wasn't like he was trying to block guys who were as good as Will Anderson. Then there was the thing in the Lions game in the preseason. Like, he's become a deficiency. The only way he changes that is by playing better, but the more you see him not, the more you wonder if he ever will.
1: Right. Oh, and one last thing, though. I'm out in Oregon,
0: yeah.
1: And we have a few Mo Egger enjoyers here, and we call ourselves simply the Moragonians.
0: So there's more than you who listens to this show in Oregon?
1: Absolutely.
0: Wow. All right. Are we Ducks fans or Beavers fans?
1: I'd say Beavers. The Ducks fans are awfully obnoxious, and all I do is give them hell because of the 3,000 fans who showed up for the Peach Bowl last year. You know, I thought that was embarrassing.
0: All right.
1: We have actually a lot of Bengals fans out here because of TJ and Chad being Beavers.
0: Yeah. No, that's true. Both in the 2001 draft. It's funny because UC played in Corvallis in 2009, and I met a couple who were Bengals fans for that reason. And this is 17 years ago now. Have at that point had yet to even go to Cincinnati. So, all right. Well, we'll take it. I appreciate the phone call, man. Thanks so much.
1: Mo, one last thing.
0: Yes.
1: Mo. I've never felt so happy about a fall, an autumn, mainly because of these Bengals. But I gotta say, and hopefully you'll talk about it a little more. This the UC basketball season and this coach that we got, oh my gosh. Yeah, I'm an alum there, so no matter what happens with football, I'm prepared for disappointment. But we got the guy. All right, thank you, Bo.
0: I agree, Dave. I think they've got the guy as well. We've got the guy, our sports legal expert, attorney Stuart W. Penrose, next.
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3: 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Call 513-585-UCCC. We have the accident on 71 northbound at Ridge, now cleared out of the way, so all lanes are open. About a 10-minute drive, though, on 71 north between Smith Edwards and Ronald Reagan Cross County Highway. I'm Rick Schrempf with traffic.
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0: Bengals, because it seems like a lot of you have something you want to say about Orlando Brown. But on Tuesdays, we chat with our sports legal analyst, attorney Stuart W. Penrose from the Manillo Law Group. And there's actually some pretty interesting cases that are adjacent to sports to talk about. What's going on?
1: Just living life, Mo, seeing what's going on in the sports legal world and keeping my head above water just like everybody else. How about you?
0: The exact same. So there's a couple of cases I want to ask you about. One of them involves former Cleveland Guardians closer Emmanuel Clase. So his trial is set for November. He is accused of sharing advanced information about pitches he was going to throw with bettors who then allegedly placed wagers on the result and velocity of the pitches. So prosecutors have identified 18 pitches, including one from a playoff game, that they're going to focus on. And I guess my first reaction was, well, a missed pitch, whether it's a ball, whether it's a pitch that isn't thrown as hard as the pitcher would like, that's kind of a part of the game. Can the defense simply say, look, a ball outside the strike zone or a ball that's not thrown as hard as the pitcher would like, those things are just part of baseball?
1: I mean, you would certainly think that that's going to be a focal part of their defense, Mo. You know, I hope this case goes to trial just for the simple fact that it's interesting, you know, and I'd want to see what their defense is. I'd want to see what evidence the government has against him and how a jury would rule on it. But yes, I mean, baseball is a game of failure. I mean, if you, you know, get a base hit 3 times out of every 10 times you go up and that's your career, you're probably going to the Hall of Fame. So, yeah, you would think that would be a focal part of his defense here.
0: So, like, I watch hitters all the time that get mad when a pitcher brushes them back or hits them. And then there's always this, like, you know, well, does the hitter really know that the pitcher was trying to hit him or not? If baseball players can't determine intent, how is intent of a ball being thrown out of the strike zone or not being thrown as fast, how can they prove intent in court?
1: Well, the government's got a heavy burden. They've got to prove it beyond a reasonable doubt, and you can't analyze his brain to see what his intent was. But, you know, certainly they're going to the first thing is you think there has to be some sort of communications with Emmanuel and, you know, whomever he's, you know, supposedly working with. You know, what does he say in these communications? What communications tie those 18 pitches? You know, they're also not saying it's one or two pitches. They're saying it's 18 pitches. Are they going to be able to establish some sort of pattern here with those pitches? It's going to be really interesting to see that. Certainly the timing of various betting, who was betting and, you know, what communications tie that, you know, with Emmanuel. That's how they would get them here is, you know, what circumstantial evidence and direct communications do they have?
0: I want to ask you about Keenan Allen, the longtime Charger, is now with the Indianapolis Colts. He's played in Indy's first 2 games despite his recent arrest for DUI, and now the original misdemeanor charge has been upgraded because his blood alcohol level when he was arrested exceeded 0.15, and not by a little either, 0.224. And so I guess my question is, how does that high a BAC level impair the defense's ability to reach a plea and make this go away for Keenan Allen and the Colts?
1: Well, 0.224 is, you know, triple the legal limit in most areas. You know, we're 0.08 here in Ohio. So sounds like Mr. Allen had a good night before getting before getting arrested, at least. Yeah, it certainly makes negotiating his charges more difficult. Because it's a higher level of culpability, which is why it was increased here. Do his lawyers have an ability to, you know, challenge the probable cause of the stop? Perhaps you would think that would be the first thing they're going to look into is, you know, whether they can get this thrown out on, you know, perhaps an impermissible stop. But, you know, most cases get negotiated all the time. And, you know, if he's somebody with little to no record, you would think there'd be some room for some negotiation. But yes, I mean, assuming the stop was permissible, the government's got a lot more leverage of him because he, you know, blew 3 times the legal limit. So, you know, his ability to get a deal may not be out the window. What that deal may be is likely very different than it would be if it were just a lower level DUI.
0: He is facing a suspension by the NFL, but he has played in the Colts' first 2 games. The arrest occurred before the season started. Is there a legal reasoning for allowing him to play while this case kind of hangs in the balance?
1: Well, my first thought on that, Mo, is just looking at what the content is. You know, it's not the same thing as a Ray Rice or, you know, with Josh Jacobs, what he has going on. You know, I'm not saying a DUI is not a serious charge. It is, especially when you're three times, you know, the legal limit, allegedly. But we're not talking domestic violence. We're not talking Aaron Hernandez or anything like that here. Doesn't sound like he caused a car accident or injured anybody, thank God. My first thought is, you know, perhaps they're looking at the conduct and gives them more of a pause to see how things play out in court than if this were an act of violence.
0: Attorney Stuart W. Penrose from the Manillo Law Group is our sports legal expert. One more I want to ask you about. So the five major sports leagues in this country, the NFL, the NBA, Major League Baseball, the NHL, and Major League Soccer, and their respective players' unions are calling on state regulators to ban sports bettors, and sports bettors meaning people who use apps, ban sports bettors who harass players, athletes, coaches, officials, and their families. I have lots of questions. Where does the line sit between protected free speech, like when you go to a game and yell boo or that a player sucks, and something that's, you know, a criminal harassment case? What is that line?
1: Sure. I mean, if you want to complain about a player's performance or a bad call or whatnot and post it on the internet, you know, that's fair game. But, you know, it becomes a criminal element if you're making credible threats of violence, if you're doxing someone, or if there's repeated harassment or you're threatening their family. Yes, I mean, I think these state commissions are well within their rights to try and ban these people from betting and being part of it.
0: So state regulators legally, and I know this varies maybe state to state, maybe it doesn't, but state regulators can legally force a private business to basically fire its own customers?
1: In this circumstance, I think so, depending upon how things are written up. I mean, sports books aren't a criminal court, you know, first and foremost. I mean, they're regulated by the state that they're in. You know, if DraftKings or FanDuel or whom have you wants to operate in the state of Ohio, they need a license from the Ohio Casino Commission. And they can have certain regulations and things that they have to abide by. And certain states, Ohio included, has the ability to stop people from, you know, participating and gambling in Ohio regulated casinos. And you'd assume that would include online ones as well. So absolutely states can do this. Absolutely through their casino commissions.
0: So most people, when they harass an athlete or a coach or an official, they do it not using their name, using a burner account. So what is the legal standard of proof required to link a digital message that somebody doesn't have their name attached to a real person's actual gambling account?
1: It's hard to say what the exact standard of proof would be. I mean, if it becomes a criminal issue, which is completely separate from, you know, anything the casino commission may have where they would ban someone from betting, you know, if it becomes a criminal issue, yes, it would be a reasonable doubt standard. But, you know, the casino commission for, you know, the purpose of banning somebody isn't held to that standard. You know, a burner account, I mean, you can still get, you know, track someone's IP records of their device, you know, the email address or the phone numbers that they have it up. So there's still ways to, you know, figure out who the person is or at least get a good idea of it. But no, they're not going to be held to a reasonable doubt, you know, criminal case level standard to ban that person. But, you know, it'll be interesting to see how this plays out. I'm sure there's going to be challenges to it, and the courts will have to make some rulings and set some precedent here.
0: All right. 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
1: 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If it's their fault, it's our fight.
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1: Thank you, Mo.
0: 13 away from 5 o'clock. We're broadcasting from Carnegie Hall in Newport on Mama Street, an unbelievable venue. I'm trying to come up with like a reason to hold a big party. I don't want to throw myself a party, but if like there's a big milestone or something coming, I would love to have a party here. This place is unbelievable. My daughter is 9 years old, so it's going to be decades before she gets married. But if I had like an older daughter and we needed a venue, this would be it. This place is fantastic, very easy to get to, and we are certainly thrilled to be broadcasting from here. It's Carnegie Hall in Newport, and boy, check it out, NewportCarnegie.com. 12 minutes away from 5 o'clock, Brandon and Jones on baseball is coming up. 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
3: 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We have the accident on 71 northbound at Ridge, now cleared out of the way, so all lanes are open. About a 10-minute drive, though, on 71 north between Smith Edwards and Ronald Reagan Cross County Highway. I'm Rick Schrempf with traffic.
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0: 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If you missed yesterday's Tony and Mo football show, what were you doing? Seriously, what were you doing? 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Like, why would you be listening today and not yesterday? 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More on the Bengals win. We've got to talk about a guy who is beloved for a lot of different reasons, but one of them stood out this weekend. 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But first, Bredeman and Jones on baseball.
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16: Reds open things up in Atlanta tonight, the final week of the 2026 season. Today we concentrate and focus on the rookies of the year in the two leagues. And we start in the American League, where you have names that I think are probably alien to a lot of people, especially National League fans. The shortstop for the Detroit Tigers, Kevin McGonigal. You've got a pitcher for the Cleveland Guardians, Parker Messick. You got an infielder with the New York Yankees, George Lombard Jr. And I think the American League Rookie of the Year is going to come from one of those three.
17: McGonigal, I follow the Tigers because I don't know if you remember this, but I played for the Detroit Tigers.
16: They remember fondly up there, by the way.
17: No, they don't. Here's what I like about him, McGonigal, is he plays second, he played short, and he played third base.
16: Correct.
17: I like a guy that can play different positions. Pretty strong stats for a rookie. I like him. I think
16: the mindset for a kid like that is really impressive when you come to the big leagues and all of a sudden you're going to be asked to play one of two or three positions over the course of the day-to-day schedule. A lot of guys get their rear ends on their shoulders and say, oh, no, I'm a one-position guy.
17: Well, I remember someone that was asked to move to second base, and he said, no, that's not going to happen.
16: Who was that?
17: You know who it was.
16: No, I don't.
17: Okay, well, I'm not going to talk about it on these airways. I don't want to get in trouble.
16: You have the guts to say it, didn't
17: you? Because he's a friend of mine. I like him. But he thought he should be the shortstop, and he ended up being a Hall of Famer. There's your hint, people.
16: Kevin McGonigal, that's your pick, right?
17: Yes.
16: Mine, too. We'll be back with the National in a moment.
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2: Uh-oh. Sure have. Oh,
3: guess
2: yes.
3: What day it is.
2: It's Tuesday.
3: What day
2: it's Taco
3: it
2: Tuesday.
4: Taco Tuesday.
2: See, it's not, though. See, I hate to say this. It's not Taco Tuesday. It's not Taco Tuesday. Because I made my meat sauce last night for the week. I don't like to brag. I really don't, because there's nothing for me to brag about. I'm a man of limited talent, skill, looks. There's just not a lot of there. But you know what I am good at? Cooking meat sauce. And so I've been craving my meats, not like some jabroni's meat sauce. By the way, first time I've ever used the word jabroni on the air. So I got home later last night, and I thought, I'm making meat sauce, and I'm going to have it on Tuesday, because there's nothing better than meat sauce that's been sitting there for a while. I make the greatest meat sauce ever. Mike, I'll bring you some meat sauce one day. Do a little like veal, pork, beef blend. So no tacos tonight, meat sauce. And but it's a good idea. I like tacos. I had tacos for lunch, actually. But meat sauce tonight at the Egger establishment. I'm Mo Egger. This is ESPN 1530. Thanks for listening to the show. That's probably the most interesting part of today's show, is me talking about meat sauce. We are broadcasting from a really, really cool venue. This is the Carnegie Hall at Newport, and it's on Mama Street, and it's just down the street from the Levee. Very easy to get to. It could be a wedding. It could be a big milestone party. It could be like a retirement party for one of your colleagues. Maybe you just want to like get together with your friends in a venue that like you rent out. This is awesome. I cannot encourage you enough to go to NewportCarnegie.com and just look at it. We love this place, and it's been really nice to get a chance to spend time here. Carnegie Hall at Newport. This is under the Delight More umbrella. Our friends at Delight More also run Mercantile Immersive, and they're having a huge Bengals Steelers watch party on Sunday. 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And you'll not just watch the game on TV. Like, you'll be like, you'll feel like you're at, I was going to say Heinz Stadium. It's not Heinz Stadium anymore. 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You're going to feel like you're in Pittsburgh without being, what better? 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You can learn more about that at mercantileimmersive.com/tickets. Here's what I'm going to do. I'm going to take a phone call to start the hour. We are going to spend some time on Barry Larkin and his comments about the Reds. And what I thought was the best part of Ja'Marr Chase's catch on Sunday. And the real season now is set to begin for the UC Bearcats and Scott Satterfield. You'll hear from him in just about 25 minutes. But Ron in Milford has been hanging on. Ron, you're on ESPN 1530. Ron, good afternoon. How are you?
5: I'm okay, Mo. I got a couple quick things on the Bengals. First of all, everyone says how great the defense was, but it seemed more like bend but not break. I mean, they gave up 400-plus yards.
2: Yeah. They gave up 6 points.
5: I know, and that's the Luan Arumo, it's all about the points, which is good, but I'm just concerned in the fact that, you're not going to give up 400 yards every week and give up only 6 points, you know what I mean?
2: Yeah, what I love most about the defensive performance is when the Bengals had the field position edge early in the game, that defensively they didn't allow Houston to kind of get out from the shadow of their own.
5: Right, so, they didn't give them any momentum.
2: Yeah, yeah. Look, I mean, Tampa Bay in the first game, it's not like they didn't move the football. It's not like the Texans. Texans had 10 more first downs in the game. But, you saw a defense that closed. You saw a defense that was better on third down. You saw a defense that accumulated 41 pressures. You saw a defense that got a huge stop on fourth and inches. I walked away from it pretty pleased with how they played.
5: The middle of the field, Mo's killing us. And, Freiermuth owns the Bengals, I feel like, most of the time. And that's what's just concerning is, like, the middle of the field, receivers, that Schultz with 144 yards receiving. Now, mind you, they had no other weapons, we know, but middle of the field, too wide open, I feel like.
2: Yeah, I think the middle of the field's wide open, and you know, there's a long track record of tight ends having big games against the Bengals, and including Freiermuth, who's had, I think he's had a 9-catch game against Cincinnati. He's had an 8-catch game against Cincinnati. He had the catch that would have won the game for Pittsburgh last year if not for the last-second miracle by Joe Flacco and T. Higgins and Dalton Schultz. And, you know, you're right. Without Nico Collins, they were going to focus on him a little bit more because they just simply don't have a ton of weapons. They had no answer for Dalton Schultz. That is concerning when you think ahead to Sunday.
5: Yeah, and then, Mo, your boy, you're right, Mims, I mean, he's just owning people. But on the other side, T.J. Watt usually, I feel, lines up against Mims, and Mims would own him. But there's no reason that they're going to do that this week. I feel like T.J. Watt's just going to try to own Orlando Brown. And if not, they got Highsmith, and Highsmith's got 2 sacks also already. So, I mean, between the two of them, they're going to be lining up, I guess, I feel like a majority of time against Orlando Brown because, let's face it, he even admitted he had a bad game.
2: Well, the film doesn't lie, and I would be livid if I was a Pittsburgh Steelers fan, and the game starts, and they play a series or two, and T.J. Watt hasn't lined up opposite Orlando Brown. I thought the offensive line as a whole could have had a better game, but the guy, Amarius Mims, was awesome. The guy who stood out was Orlando Brown, and it's Alex Highsmith, it's Nick Herbig, you know, it's still Cam Hayward up the middle. But yeah, I mean, I don't know how if you're game planning against the Bengals and you have T.J. Watt in your back pocket, I don't know how you watch the tape of Orlando Brown and Amarius Mims and don't figure out a way to put your best guy opposite Cincinnati's weakest guy. And right now it's pretty obvious who that is.
5: Yeah, and Mo, Gesicki didn't even have a target even in this game?
2: Don't believe he did.
5: If he had one, he had one only. I mean, they need to, like, I would feel like, just based on the Steelers, they're going to try to take some things away. They're not going to be able to take everything away, but, like, you got to work Gesicki in the game plan, I feel, some more. And, you know, again, hopefully have Drew Sample over there on the left side to crack on whoever's over there, because I just don't feel it, Mo, with Orlando Brown. I don't know. I know everyone's banging him, but he's banging himself, too. He realizes, and may he'll come out better this week because he realized himself that he was terrible.
2: I don't know how he could admit or acknowledge anything different. The Gesicki thing is interesting to me because if Joey Porter Jr. doesn't play, then, I'm not going to lie to you. The guy that I'm going to start with isn't the tight end. And, you know, Mike Gesicki had a terrific game against Tampa Bay, and Jamar Chase was quiet. Jamar Chase and T. Higgins were a little more productive, and Mike Gesicki was quiet. You know, Jamar Chase had an otherworldly game against Pittsburgh here last year, had a quieter game in the game up there. As much as we all like Mike Gesicki, I don't know that, especially if Pittsburgh is without their top cover guy, I don't know that he's the guy that I'm going to try to feed first. I love what they did with Jamar Chase this past Sunday, which was they emphasized him. And I think the way Houston played defense was a response to how good Gesicki was in the first game. And then Cincinnati's response to that was, cool, you took away Mike Gesicki, great work. Here's T. Higgins continuing to move the chains, and here's Jamar Chase. So that to me is the great nature of this offense. There are probably going to be weeks, if they get going, where you look at the box score and go, this guy didn't get targeted. And sometimes that guy's going to be Jamar Chase. Sometimes that guy's going to be Mike Gesicki. And sometimes that guy might be, you know, I don't know, the T. Higgins or somebody else. I think the wealth of weapons they have is going to be capable of helping them overcome, you know, a quiet game by a guy that you would expect to normally be productive.
5: Zach doesn't call games very well, and I think that's part of the problem so far this year is, you know, we're not getting any consistency because when something works, we go away from it. I mean, run the ball because that also is going to protect our boy Orlando Brown and most importantly our most valuable asset, which as we know is Joe Burrow. Run the ball, and when it's working, stay with it.
2: Yeah, I mean, Chase Brown's an eighth in the NFL in carries. I mean, they carried the ball 20 times last week. That's a workable number for me. I think they had 23 rushing attempts and 31 passes. I'll go with that. I think that is on a week-to-week basis an achievable balance. I think over the first two games of the season, they have been relatively committed to the run.
5: Yeah, I mean, that's why, you know, we're working under center more, which makes sense. I mean, I say just, you know, do what you can to keep Joe upright and healthy. And, you know, we'll see that the Steelers still have a challenging defense. I don't know that they have much on offense. That's why, you know, I feel like trying to clamp down on the middle of the field is going to be good. And Aaron Rodgers, let's face it, he's old. If we have the same pass rush we've had the last 2 weeks, we're going to get at least four sacks again, I would think.
2: Yeah, you know, he is, and I appreciate the phone call as always, man. He's a statue. You know, he can't move. And Pittsburgh's offensive line isn't awesome. If I was a Steelers fan, that's what I would be thinking about most. If Porter doesn't play because he's, quote, hurt, you know, what is that going to mean for Jamar and T? And how do we protect our quarterback who's 42 years old and moves like me? Bengals have 50 rush attempts through the first two games. So that's 25 per. They had 23 in the first game, 27 in the second. They played from ahead in the first game. But they, you know, if you think of that game against the Buccaneers, what I loved about it was when it was time for them to salt it away, they passed. The balance they're working with right now, I think, is fine. What I loved about the Jamar Chase catch, maybe more than anything, is we've talked so much about them under center and all the wealth of weapons they have and running the ball more effectively. As awesome as the catch was, and Jamar Chase is an awesome player, as ridiculous as the catch itself was, to me it was a simple reminder. We still have this in our back pocket. This might not end up being as central to who we are offensively as it was 5 years ago, but we still have, F it, Jamar's down there somewhere, I'll throw it to him. We still have that in our back pocket. So, yes, we want to run under center and run the ball more effectively, and we have a lot of different things we could do with all the players we have. But we could still get you downfield because we've got a dude in number one who could do things that very, very few others in the NFL can. It is 18 after 5 o'clock. All right, we'll spend a few minutes on the Barry Larkin comments that because it was a football show yesterday, really didn't get a chance to spend time on. We'll do that next on ESPN 1530 Cincinnati Sports Station.
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3: 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Call 513-585-UCCC. We have slowdowns on 71 northbound after Smith Edwards. It's an accident on the left shoulder and the center lane taken up on Highway 122 westbound at Town Boulevard with a crash. I'm Rick Schrempf with traffic.
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31: 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Pregame coverage beginning at 9:05. Joe Burrow will talk tomorrow. We'll have that for you live at 3:15. And maybe he'll update us on his back and his rib. His rib. That's an issue now. The rib, according to Joe Burrow, mic'd up. Go find that for yourself on the internet. So we did a football show yesterday. It was a show mostly about football, obviously. So we didn't get a chance to spend time on what went viral on Sunday, which was as soon as the Reds game ended, their final home game of the season, they got crushed by the Chicago Cubs. Barry Larkin, the Hall of Famer, does the home TV broadcast with John Sadak, had some pretty pointed comments. I'm going to guess you have heard these already, but for the sake of providing proper context, here's Barry on Sunday.
32: Well, John, I think a fitting in to a disappointing season, at least here in Cincinnati. I think all the fans believed that this was going to be a much, much better year. I thought they believed that, as did we. We talked this offseason about playoff aspirations, getting back where we were last year, and it just never, ever happened. I think these last 3 weeks of baseball, playing against some of the better teams that are going to be going to the postseason, really illustrates how far we are behind at this big league level. And change has to happen. This city deserves better than that. And I know every player down there feels that, but something has to give. We have to get better because we are so, so far behind.
31: That's Barry Larkin on Reds TV on Sunday. And I didn't hear a syllable of that was inaccurate. And like, Barry's words carry weight. Yes, because he's a Hall of Famer, but also like, he watches this up close. He has a role when it comes to player development in the organization during spring training. He's been doing the games for a while. He is also like, this isn't some guy on the radio. This isn't a talk show host like me. This is a guy who is, I think, always been, since he assumed the role of TV analyst now 6 years, measured in his commentary, measured in his criticism, certainly willing to point out things that he sees that he doesn't like or that a Reds player is doing wrong. But in 6 years, I think this is the first time that I recall him like saying something really emphatic. And this is a moment that I think deserves saying something really emphatic, because this season represents total failure. This season kind of felt like it was going to be the culmination of years of build up, and it's ended up being a flop. You know, this isn't this isn't some hot take artist who just says crazy things. Like, there was some thought put behind that. And it was a fair assessment. And I also think a direct reflection of how the last few weeks have unfolded, where the Reds have played a lot of games where they have looked like the junior varsity versus the varsity. Like, it wasn't, you know, them losing some tight games, or, you know, them getting beaten by, you know, one or two runs to the Pirates or, you know, the Mets or something. It was like measuring stick teams, L.A., Chicago, Milwaukee, like measuring stick teams, teams the Reds should be trying at least to be as good as. So good for him for saying it. And, yeah, like, his words carry weight. If another former player says that, and no other former player beyond, you know, the ones who are on TV and radio have that platform, it's maybe not the same. And then when you have Joey Votto retweeting the audio and sort of putting his stamp of approval on it, well, Joey's words carry some weight for what it's worth. So good for Barry for saying it. Good for Barry for saying it. But like many have said, well, you know, those are the sort of things that should reverberate in the halls of Great American Ballpark. And maybe they will. Maybe Barry Larkin offering some very fair and measured commentary about the state of the team and what has to happen next, maybe that triggers change. But if you heard that or you hear it through the prism of, well, this will be what changes things, then things are already broken. Like, if your house is on fire and you're in it, do you need somebody to come tell you your house is on fire? I would like to think the answer is no. I wouldn't. Hey, my house is on fire. I better do something about it. The Reds have access to standings, right? They have access to the scoreboard. They have access to what their record is. They have access to their attendance totals, which, for what it's worth, attendance on a game-to-game basis is down by more than 2,000 fans from last year to this year. Like, they have access to all that information. They know how long Nick Kroll has been in his current capacity. They know how long it's been since the Reds won anything of any real consequence. They hear and are aware of the things being said about them by fans who are pissed and who are insanely impatient. Like, they're aware of all these things. I would like to think they are aware of all those things enough to at least do some self-reflection and at the end of it go, you know what, some changes are necessary. I would love to think, as much as I deeply appreciate Barry Larkin, my all-time favorite player, for saying something that is on everybody's mind, for saying something passionately, for saying something that was fair. He didn't take shots at anybody. He didn't make it personal. It was a direct commentary that was reflective of the team's performance this season and over the last couple of weeks. And maybe it will ignite change. But if the Reds needed that in order for them to go, huh, maybe we should do something different, then this franchise is more screwed than we already thought. Quite honestly, then it's more screwed than if they needed Barry Larkin to say that on their television network for them to go, oh, yeah, you know what? Maybe we should do something different. Maybe we shouldn't maintain the status quo. Then what have they been doing this entire time? Like, they have access to scoreboards. They can watch the games. They can see the product. They know the attendance totals. They can feel and hear the vibe. They can listen to talk radio. They can go on social media. They have access to scoreboards. They know what their record is. They know for how long fans have been waiting. They know what their record was last year, which it wasn't that good. They know what their record was 2 years ago, was bad. They know how they failed in 2023 with a team that could have gotten to the postseason, but a guy in charge of the baseball operations who didn't get those extra pieces needed at the deadline. They know how bad they've been for how long. They know how long they've been bad for. They need Barry Larkin to tell them, hey, you guys should probably look at doing something different. If so, then they're in worse shape than most of us already believed. If your house is on fire, if you need somebody to tell you your house is on fire, dude, what are you doing? The Reds are on fire. Attendance is down. They're probably not going to lose 90 games, but they could. They're going to finish with something like, I don't know, 87, 88 losses. I've been rooting for this team for a long time. I've been talking about this team for 19 years. I have spent a career listening to exasperated Reds fans. I've never heard anything like this year. And at times, it's crossed over into apathy. Your team is an afterthought in September for what feels like the 50th time over the last 30 years, which is mathematically impossible. You need Barry Larkin to tell you changes are necessary? You should know that based on having watched the team played, having looked at the standings, having watched the team over a long stretch of time. So, yeah, man, good for Barry for saying it. Good. I nodded along. And his words carry a lot of weight with fans, and sure, his words should reverberate inside the hallways of GABP. But if it takes Barry Larkin saying something on television for them to veer in a different direction, really, then they're more screwed than I think we already thought they were. The problem is, I think we already think they're screwed. we've already heard status quo is going to remain. We've heard status quo is going to be the rule for 2027. And I don't believe that what Barry said is going to pivot them in a different direction. I don't know, man. I appreciated it. I thought it was great. I wish there was more of it. But if that's what triggers change, okay, be happy the change is going to come. But really, you needed Barry Larkin to be the guy to ignite change? 25 from 6. The UC season really begins on Saturday. Scott Satterfield next.
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1: 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Call 513-585-UCCC. We have 275 approaching cold rain with a chair reported in the left lane. Watch for delays here. Now, good news on 275 East after Loveland Madeira. Accident is cleared. About a 15-minute drive on 75 North, Mitchell to Paddock. I'm Rick Schrepp with traffic.
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0: 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What is your level of concern about the quality of play the Bengals are getting from the left tackle position? Vote now at Mo Egger. Very, some, or none. Right now, 0% have voted none. But the voting is early. We will see. Vote now at Mo Egger. We've been obviously heavy on the Bengals and a little with the Reds. You see that the battle for the victory bell on Saturday was a tremendously entertaining football game. Now, from a Bearcat perspective, if you were looking at that game through the lens of what does it mean for Big 12 play, probably weren't thrilled with how they played. If you were looking at it through the lens of just make sure you keep the bell, well, then I guess a smashing success. I think you could do both. As a Bearcat fan, I want UC and Miami to play. And I know they're not going to play every single year. But if there could be a way forward for UC to host Miami on a somewhat regular basis, which Chuck Martin has said, like, dude, you're going to pay somebody to come play us. I would love for that to happen. But in the absence of a game scheduled, nothing against Miami football, nothing against Chuck Martin. Just as a Bearcat fan, I didn't want to lose the last game in the series for a while. So Bearcats hang on to the bell. They did some things defensively in the second half that I thought were very impressive. Cole Tabb was awesome running the football. But now it's Big 12 play. It's a very fun-to-watch quarterback in Avery Johnson. The season now begins for the Bearcats. Nothing against Boston College or Miami. UC was favored to beat both, obviously heavily favored to beat Western Carolina. Ultimately, what was going to determine how successful the season is how they do in the Big 12. They're 6.5-point dogs against Kansas State. They're going to be underdogs on the road against Arizona. They're going to be underdogs on the road against West Virginia. They're going to be underdogs at home against Texas Tech. They will probably be home favorites against Colorado. We'll see about Iowa State, but that is a road game. Like, not going to be that many more games where they're laying points. This is one that they have to win, quite frankly. And if they do, then, you know, maybe some interest and some buzz starts to snowball a little bit. But I think most fans have been sitting on their hands through the first 3 weeks just waiting to see two things. A, if they get off to a good start, will things implode in November? And B, what level of competitiveness do they demonstrate in the Big 12? We'll start to find out on Sunday. They need better play from J.C. French. And I think they need a quarterback who's a little bit more willing to sort of let it fly. I know they recruited him and have coached him to not make a lot of mistakes. But, boy, there were times against Miami where it felt like he held onto the ball way too long. Here's Scott Satterfield earlier today talking about how good his team has been so far this season at finishing games.
1: You know, obviously the goal is to start fast and finish strong, you know, both halves. But I think in the BC game we came out pretty good in the first half. You know, you're right. The last two games, the second half has been much better. I think you certainly want to finish. We talked a lot in the offseason about finishing, and you want to finish these games off. And the way we have the last 2 weeks has been awesome. But you do have to start better. I think it's not something that we talk about as far as not starting great. I mean, we want to start great. I mean, but it's just something that coincidence happened last week. You know, they made some great plays. We obviously didn't, and they took advantage of that. I mean, they had some great catches on the sideline, some one-handed catches, some over-the-shoulder catches. I think the quarterback played really good for them. Defensively, they did a great job of, you know, slowing up running game down early in the game. So there's a lot of things they did positive that we didn't. But you know, to our credit, you know, we kept playing and obviously played way better in the second half. Gave up 3 points in the second half and scored 28. I mean, it really was a tale of two halves, you know. So, but yeah, we certainly got, you know, a team like, hey, from this point forward, you can't start like that. I mean, you know, it will not end good for us. So we got to come out and play much better early in the game at the same time finishing in the second half.
0: Looked a little shell-shocked after Miami brought the opening kickoff back, and what I didn't understand was I just felt like offensively they got away early in the game from what they're supposed to be, which is a good running team. behind the left side of that offensive line. UC and Kansas State on Saturday night at 7 p.m. 513-749-1530. We thank everybody who has chimed in today. Mike, go ahead. You're on ESPN 1530.
2: Thank you very much, Mo. Appreciate it. How's everybody at home? Good?
0: Everybody's well. Thank you for asking.
2: Cool, bro. No more snakes?
0: No more snakes. No more. So far, knock on wood, no more snakes.
2: That was rude. I shouldn't have brought that up. I'm sorry. I apologize.
0: That's all right.
2: Hey, and congratulations to UK and U of L and everybody locally here. What a tremendous weekend for everybody except the Reds, of course.
0: Louisville's good, and Will Stein, the Will Stein era. There was a chunk of that Alabama game where they were outplaying the Crimson Tide, but then to go on the road and beat Texas A&M the way they did, that is a signature win, at least to this stage of the Will Stein era in Lexington.
2: And I kind of did some history on that guy, and he's pretty impressive. But he's bringing a different swag down there, don't you think?
0: Yes, without question. Yes, when he said at SEC Media Days, when he was asked, you know, the reason why Kentucky was going to get things turned around, and he said me, and I'm paraphrasing him here. I thought that was awesome.
2: I love that. I got a question for you. In your opinion, I haven't been able to really focus on, you know, all the players on our new defense, but I did hear Rex Ryan say the other morning, you might have heard it on ESPN, he was just raving about Sexy Dexy, and he said, you know what, Dexter Lawrence eats tackles and guards like he eats cheeseburgers. He said this guy is, if they'd have just gotten him, he said they would be a quantum leap better. Couldn't praise him enough. It was pretty cool. And you know,
0: I think the great thing about it is, Mike, you know, Dexter Lawrence, we've seen his effect, right? He's being double teamed. He's making plays. The play he made on fourth and inches on Sunday was the best defensive play a Bengals player has made this season. But you're also seeing a lot of depth around him. You know, Cassius Howell, how many Bengals rookies on defense have made an instant impact? Boye Mafe is giving the Bengals everything they paid for him to give. Cedric Johnson. Jonathan Allen had five pressures on Sunday, which I think they expected, but because he kind of exists in the shadow of Dexter Lawrence, he kind of gets forgotten. They had Chris Jenkins for the second consecutive week had an impact. Shamar Stewart had a sack in the game. Like, it's two things. It's Dexter Lawrence being what they thought he was going to be, but it's also a lot of other guys benefiting from it, but also giving the Bengals what they thought they were going to get from those guys individually.
2: Yeah, it's just I've heard people calling in and go, well, what about this? What about that? Well, what about what? You got an excellent team that turned it around in a year. Just revel in all of it, you knuckleheads. I don't get it. But anyway, do you think Cassius Howell? Now, what is your opinion of the two linebackers at this point in the season?
0: So far, they haven't stood out for screwing up.
2: Do you think they would bring Cassius Howell in there, or is it too early
0: to play linebacker?
2: Yeah,
0: I think they are more content with the production they're getting from him on the edge.
2: Okay, I got a. You're always good at these trivia questions. Can I hit you with one real quick?
0: Don't have a ton of time, but okay.
2: Okay. Fastest 10 guys to MLB players to reach 300 based on games played, not at bats.
0: 300 home runs?
2: They're all in your lifetime except two, maybe.
0: To get to 300 home runs?
2: Yes, sir.
0: Judge?
2: Yes, number one.
0: A-Rod?
2: He's four.
0: Pete Alonso?
2: I got to get Pete Alonso. He was 10th. That's why I'm asking, because they made such a big deal out of it the other day.
0: My lifetime, so like you know, I'm Mark McGwire?
2: Yes, sir. And I got a real good stat on him.
0: Ohtani?
2: Well, I'll just give it to Ohtani, yes, sir. Number 8, I believe.
0: Okay. All right, give me the rest quickly.
2: Okay, Judge, Ralph Kiner back in the day, Ryan Howard.
0: Oh!
2: Ryan Howard, that big monster. A-Rod, Giancarlo Stanton, McGwire, Jose Gonzalez.
0: Oh, yeah.
2: Harmon, Jose Gonzalez, Harmon, Killebrew, Ohtani, and then Alonso. But which guy has the most home runs per at-bat in their career?
0: Ralph
2: Kiner. I didn't know this. Nope. Mark McGwire, 10.61 at-bats per home run.
0: All right. That's good stuff. Mike, I got to run, man. We got to go. I appreciate the time. As always, we thank our friends at NewportCarnegie.com, Carnegie Hall here in Newport. And make sure you look at the Mercantile Immersive website to learn about the Bengals watch party on Sunday. We're back in studio tomorrow. Thanks to Mike Mills producing on site. Taryn Bland back in Kenwood. Have a great night. 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
4: 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Call 513-585-UCCC. Heavy pockets of traffic continue 71 northbound Dana Toronto Reagan Highway. Plan on a 15-minute drive. And we're looking at 75 northbound between Mitchell and Paddock at about a 10-minute commute. I'm Rick Shrem with traffic.
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